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1: Hello, this is Ted Hazelman, superintendent of Bowling Green City Schools. Did you know Bowling Green City Schools food service served over 271,000 meals in the 2024-25 school year? 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All five cafeterias earned the 2025 Clean Plate Award from the Wood County Health Department. 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This has been your Bowling Green City Schools Quality Profile Moment. 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

0: Good morning, Toledo. Good afternoon, Columbus. Good evening, Bowling Green. And hello to those of you listening on the internet or on Pacific stations, wherever and whenever you may be. My name is Joe DeMar, and I'm here with my wonderful and witty co-host,
1: Rebecca Wood.
0: And together, Rebecca and I are about to regale you with an hour of ecology and environmental information called For a Green Future. Here we talk about the ecology and the environment and the way that they affect you and your wealth, your health, your happiness, and the wealth and health and happiness of your friends and families and co-workers and the cicadas and all the birds like crows and blue jays that eat the cicadas, the crickets that are chirping away at this time of year, and all the things that eat crickets like snakes and toads, the katydids that will soon be making their squeaking noises, and all the things that eat katydids like spiders and praying mantises, and pretty much everybody and everything else, because like it or not, all of us are wrapped up together on this wonderful little planet called Earth. So our local little corner of the Earth where we record this show, Northwest Ohio, has been having an incredibly nice stretch of weather. It's only been in the upper 70s, sometimes even the lower 70s. Lots of sun, but with cooling breezes the day we were recording this show, August 27th. According to our weather apps, it's actually going to be two degrees below average. We haven't had to turn on the air conditioning for over a week now. It's easy, and in fact, it's perfectly natural for us humans to forget about things like global warming when our own environment is so idyllic.
1: Except not when you have two basic kinds of weather, whether you can breathe in and whether you can sleep in because your feet don't hurt. Right now, for me, what this means is that I can now breathe when I walk the dog. However, my feet hurt a lot at night.
0: Well, putting aside, you know, individual quirks, actually, yes. That's an interesting point, because there comes a time, there's a middle ground between being just right and too hot, where you can't sleep because it's too stuffy. But sometimes when it's too hot, you just fall asleep because of like heat exhaustion.
1: True,
0: or
1: yeah,
0: something.
1: Yeah. So, yeah.
0: It's all individual. But if you find yourself in an outdoor place that has a nice stretch of fine weather like we are currently, you should probably take advantage of it. You should get outside, take walks, go birding, and do all those things you wish you could do when you're stuck in a climate-controlled house because it's too hot or too cold outside. I've actually had a little personal experience with that lately. Last week, we did a repeat broadcast because I was on vacation visiting friends down in Florida. It has not been idyllic weather down there. They would try to claim it is. The natives of Florida are all, you know, it's always nice weather down there. But the heat and the humidity were both at life-threatening levels. I had a great time visiting my friends, but most of the time we were doing things that were indoors. I think I could safely say that without air conditioning, Florida would be uninhabitable right now.
1: Well, you'd have to change your ways. You know, you'd have to live in a nice, very well ventilated little hut and sleep during the day and, you know, move slow.
0: I actually talked about that with my friends. Like, could I sleep outdoors under a tree with like a hat over my face? I think the answer is no. But, you know, maybe if I've been living in Florida for 10 years and are more used to it, maybe it's possible.
1: There you go.
0: I decided to do a little test of my tenacity, my stamina as a pursuit predator human. I walked to the grocery store near me about 3/4 of a mile away from my friend's house. And I took a 2-quart water bottle with me, and yes, it was empty by the time I got back.
1: This thing.
0: Yeah, it was heavier than the groceries that I brought back.
1: You want to put that thing on wheels and drag it.
0: Yeah. But Florida isn't the only place that's hot. It's just the easiest one to make fun of in the United States. According to an August 25th story in The Guardian, Europe continues to sizzle. The story reports there were 35,000 excess deaths in Europe during the heat waves that went up to July 31st.
1: And the grain of truth there is that extreme weather is worse if you are not set up for it.
0: Yes.
1: Yeah, you know, like yes. The cold snap in the South, you know, everybody like, oh, it's 40 degrees, oh, you poor things. But when you don't have very much or nothing in some cases in the way of snowplows and salt.
0: And infrastructure, yeah.
1: And you don't have a lot of insulation in your house or in some cases even heat, central heating.
0: It is a large problem in Europe, and we've talked about that before.
1: Yeah, because they don't have AC mostly. It's
0: right.
1: Not,
0: yeah. And this isn't even the full toll. The numbers from this August haven't been added. That 35,000 number of deaths is most likely an undercount because a lot of the data from places like Italy are still coming in, still being reported. And part of the reason for all that heat seems to be the massive El Niño, which is shattering all kinds of temperature records. Factoring in the El Niño high temperatures have meant that the average temperature for the entire ocean has been in record territory for weeks now and still seems to be increasing.
1: That ain't no El Niño, it's an El Hombre is what it is.
0: Yeah. Big boy.
1: Yeah.
0: We've been following the postings of Professor Elliot Jacobson, who we hope to get on the show soon, maybe next week. He's been generating graphs that show just how much higher these temperatures have been above the average. According to him, the global surface temperature reached a height of more than 1.7 degrees above the average. According to him, the global surface temperature reached a height of more than 1.7 degrees Celsius.
1: That's what's going to happen if all those people in Europe get air conditioning. In the long run, it's probably going to make the problem worse. Yep.
0: And we repeat that a lot on this show, to say the least. But we're doing it in the hopes that at some point, you listeners will personally say to yourself, hey, we're caught in a positive feedback loop. Because hopefully you say that to yourself just as you're about to make some kind of decision that will actually make a difference in the amount of carbon that you personally put into the atmosphere. Maybe you need a new car and you're trying to decide between an internal combustion engine and an electric car. As an American, that decision is the single greatest way you could reduce your carbon footprint. And maybe you're deciding whether to walk or use an electric scooter to run an errand rather than starting up a gasoline engine. Or maybe you're considering getting solar panels or even one of the new plug-into-the-wall

0: external solar panels that are meant for apartment buildings. Maybe you're trying to decide between eating chicken and pork versus beef, which takes 10 times as much energy to raise. Whatever this decision that you're considering out there, if you've reached the point where you actually take the climate into account, then we feel like this show has accomplished its goal. It's making that green future more possible. And a green future certainly is still possible. We see it over and over again on the local level. Whenever people make a concerted effort to preserve or restore the natural environment, it does in fact bounce back. There's great examples happening all over the world. We talked about some of those examples when we interviewed Scott Weidensahl a few months ago about his book, The Return of the Oyster Catcher. That was basically just a cataloging of bird sanctuaries around the world that have brought many birds that were on the brink of extinction back to healthy population levels.
1: Like some little island off the coast of Maine or something.
0: That's right.
1: Yeah, I remember that.
0: Yes, and those stories are increasing at the same time that the overall image is decreasing. Overall hope is declining. So we've got to stay focused on the positives sometimes.
1: Yeah.
0: One cool note about effects on the local level, beavers are actively being used to restore water and healthy hydrology to different areas. For example, Susie Creek in Nevada was essentially a dry gravel bed without any flowing water, except during occasional rainstorms. Beavers moved in, and within a few years, a barren gravel landscape had been transformed into a functioning wetland. Susie Creek now flows year-round. The basic hydrological principle is pretty cool. We can see the dam and the pond, but what we don't see is that the beaver dams are replenishing the water table. Water isn't just stored in the pond that the beavers make, it's stored in the ground around the pond. And during dry periods, some of that water flows back into the creek bed, which is why that creek now flows year-round. One interesting thing is that while Susie Creek has been replenished and come back to life and is flowing, the neighboring branches which have not had beaver return have become so dry that the local Nevadans have to truck in water to keep their cattle from dying. And that's not an uncommon thing either, especially this year. It's more and more expense to just maintain the status quo when we should be looking to fix the problem at the source.
1: So they're kind of like big rain gardens is what you're saying, is what beavers make.
0: Yes.
1: Really large ones.
0: And I don't know about you listeners, but I grew up in Western New York, more or less, with rounding. And there's an incredible subculture in any mostly wild rural area that you see a creature out in the wilderness and you think to yourself about the effect it has on the local ecosystem, or at least subconsciously, right? So we would see beavers and we would say, wow, you know, they're doing cool work out there in the wild somewhere.
1: Not like Bowling Green. No. Where you see one and you think, there's a living thing that's not a person.
0: Yes.
1: Get it.
0: You'd call the police on the turkeys.
1: Specifically, yeah. It should preferably be a townsperson and not someone from the university, but
0: hopefully.
1: We're not sure about them either.
0: Hopefully, that kind of mentality is changing nationwide, at the least.
1: Like, let's hope.
0: The ranchers in that area near Susie Creek in Nevada, who would once dynamite beaver dams, they considered them a nuisance, and they would trap and kill beaver, they're now doing their best to encourage them to return. And that's just one small example of solutions that are being found that both use and improve the natural world around us. And another hopeful sign that people are changing their attitudes generally is the changing perspective on landscaping. Once it was the goal, the dream of a suburban homeowner to have a perfect mowed green lawn, all the same shade as your neighbors, perfectly cultivated, kept at the same height, the same color. You could have a few flowers, as long as they were maintained, manicured,
1: right,
0: or perhaps the most popular variety of flora at the time, tulips, but any variation was looked at with disgust. But now, especially with the idea of increasing pollinators, planting native flowers and herbs is incredibly popular. Many yards in Bowling Green are covered right now with blooms of plants like Joe Pye weed, ironweed, brown-eyed Susans, sunflowers, cup plants, obedient plants, rattlesnake master, buttonweed, and a host of other cool native plants, which all attract pollinators. Even yards that have some heavy cultivation and landscaping going on often have a little section of pollinator plants. And we, of course, have a large and scraggly section of wild plants in our yards. One plant we like in our garden is bergamot. It smells like oregano, which has a particular connection to our Italian heritage.
1: And also, it creates the best tea in the friggin' world.
0: Ooh, nice.
1: Earl Grey.
0: Maybe you can take some with you.
1: I want some bergamot. I seriously do.
0: We regularly see butterflies, hummingbirds, and a wide variety of bees, from huge bumblebees down to a tiny little native stingless bee. In fact, I dare to say that our yard has the widest variety of plants for a few blocks around. And again, that would be a social faux pas of a huge magnitude decades ago. Every year, the Wood County Park District holds a native plant sale, selling native plants that are grown from seeds taken from cultivars raised on park land. That sale also has seemed to get bigger and bigger every year as more and more people discover the pleasure of raising some of the North American native wildflowers that are so beautiful and so valuable to wildlife. Of course, there are also invasive species in our yard. In particular, we're locally locked in battle with a tree of heaven. We have spent a lot of energy and time cutting and even spraying with poison last year.
1: Resort to fire weeding like some people have?
0: In fact, Tree of Heaven can survive fires because it grows out from the root.
1: I think you're supposed to like burn the ground or something weird.
0: We haven't tried that.
1: Yeah, I call it Tree of Stinks to High Heaven. It's all over my neighborhood. I harass it as much as I can.
0: I've been thinking about printing out little index cards and putting them in people's doors.
1: Yeah,
0: because
1: you should.
0: If it's not a concerted effort across many places, then it'll be here forever. So
1: because those root systems and the floating through the air seeds do not respect property lines.
0: No.
1: At all.
0: Yeah, it only takes a little bit of slacking for a Tree of Heaven to rapidly reinfest even areas that it has previously been. Right now in our yard, we're waiting for the optimal time to treat them again. It's about now, the next few weeks or so. In the early fall, the leaves start sending lots of nutrients back down to the roots that store it up to get through the winter. And that's the best time to girdle the base of the plant and then spray herbicide on the inner bark so that the herbicide flows all the way down to the roots and spreads out and finally kills the entire system. That's if you just cut the trees down but leave the root intact, the roots will spring up dozens, hundreds of new sprouts everywhere.
1: Yeah, you just made a bunch of new ones is what you've done because they're like starfish. You can grow earthworms.
0: Exactly.
1: You can grow a new one from a little tiny piece.
0: It's hard to say where we are. We actually took out a 40-foot tall Tree of Heaven this past year.
1: Oy.
0: But there's now dozens of smaller ones of various sizes.
1: It's still with you, no doubt. Yes.
0: But it's, it's heartening. One interesting development in the Tree of Heaven battle is the increase in the number of Ailanthus webworm caterpillars. Our yard and these Trees of Heaven specifically are kind of acting as a nursery for them this year. Number of the Trees of Heaven sprouts are infested with the caterpillars, and especially where we've weakened them with the herbicide,
1: and you're all
0: severely,
1: you're too skinny,
0: severely munched out. Sometimes we can transplant the caterpillars from from infested plants over to other plants and see the effect they have, and it does work. It isn't final solution, unfortunately. There's lots of work that still has to be done. Ailanthus webworm is actually a South American species, but it seems to like eating the Asian tree of heaven plants. The caterpillars usually turn into, if they survive, a cute orange and white speckled moth, and it's cool to see them hanging around on the leaves of the plants. But of course, Tree of Heaven is also host to another invasive species, the spotted lanternfly. Yes. And we've seen plenty of those in our yard, too. We don't have a solution to that. I suppose we could get pesticides and spray the Trees of Heaven as well, but we don't like using chemicals generally, and the number involved here might be too much.
1: I was actually sitting here waiting for Joe to pick me up on my porch in Toledo, and one of those, I walked out, and one of those was on the chair I like to sit on. And I was like, oh, damn, I'm going to have to squash it, and then I'll have to clean it up. So I tried, but it got away. So
0: they're
1: very nimble little suckers, they are.
0: I know there's three stages of spotted lantern flies. And the second stage, I believe, they only have enough energy for one jump. So if you move to smack them and they jump once, you can try to move to smack them again. And then sometimes you can just squish them right away.
1: Yeah.
0: Spotted lantern flies do love Tree of Heaven. They are local relative to their origins. They're both from the same areas. They can feed on the sap of Trees of Heaven to such an extent that they kill the tree, but unfortunately, unlike Ailanthus webworm, they're not at all specialized. They will actually eat almost anything, which is why they're a problem wherever they end up.
1: Yeah, Toledo One's gardens, I've heard, are taking a hit.
0: Yes, yeah, they pierce the stems of plants and just suck the sap and juices right out.
1: Lovely.
0: And it often causes bacterial or fungal infections that kill the plants or trees or grapevines or fruit trees or anything else. There have been reports that milkweed actually kills spotted lantern flies, and that's another species we have dozens of in our yard, milkweed. The story goes that because milkweed are native to North America and the spotted lantern flies are Asian, the insects don't know that milkweed is poisonous, and so they suck the sap out and die. But unfortunately, that does seem to be a myth. According to the Pennsylvania Cooperative Extension, there's no scientific literature that supports the idea that milkweed plants are poisonous to spotted lantern flies. Although, as we've said, some people have reported finding their corpses around the milkweeds. But the spread of invasive species like Trees of Heaven and spotted lantern flies makes it that much more important for us to create sheltered environments where native species can thrive and survive. Our next guest, Robert Crane, executive director of the Black Swamp Conservancy, spends his days doing exactly that, preserving, protecting, and restoring native Northwest Ohio habitats. They've had a lot of success, and it really is heartening to hear him talk about all the different plant and animal species that the Conservancy is responsible for protecting. Maybe on one of those nice weathered days that we've been having lately, you could make your way over to one of these protected reserves where wildlife is allowed to exist.
1: I'm about to talk about that some.
0: Ooh, nice. Wherever you are listening, we hope you are encouraged by our discussion with Rob. Let's go to that interview now. Hello and welcome to For a Green Future. Could you please share with us your name and who you're with?
2: Hi, my name's Rob Crane, and I'm the executive director of the Black Swamp Conservancy.
0: So if you could, just give us a little background on the Conservancy, Rob. How long have you folks been around? What got you started and where are you going from here?
2: Sure. This organization was founded in 1993. And our mission is to protect and enhance both natural habitats and family farms here in Northwest Ohio for the benefit of current and future generations. So since our founding in 93, we protected just about 23,000 acres of land across 16 counties here in the region. That includes about 20 public nature preserves and parks that we either own or have worked with partners to establish. And we're right here in Northwest Ohio.
0: You folks focus on both protecting and restoring, right? That is, you both identify areas that are valuable to wildlife now, and you've taken some property all the way from farmland back to a natural state.
2: Yeah, that's right. Here at the office, we like to say that we protect the best of what's left and we restore what's been lost.
0: Could you give us some examples? What are some places that you've taken from farmland back to a natural area?
2: There's actually quite a few of them. We've been really lucky here in Ohio with the H2 Ohio initiative for the last 6 years. There's been good resources to do this work. So we've been working up and down both the Maumee, Sandusky rivers, also on Toussaint Creek and the Portage, to put some of those floodplains and those other sensitive areas that are often flooded and really shouldn't be farmed back into functioning wetlands and streams and floodplain habitats. Probably the biggest initiative of that work has been at our Forest Woods Nature Preserve, which is on both the Maumee River and Marie d'Alarme Creek out in Paulding County, where we own about 600 acres of land. And the core of that preserve is, you know, one of the, probably the greatest remnant of the historic Great Black Swamp, which really has the natural characteristics and the heritage of this land, stretching back to pre-settlement days. Over the years, we bought, you know, we have about 100, maybe 120 acres of that core habitat, but we bought another 400 to 500 acres, which was in farming and wasn't super productive farmland. And we've been restoring that to expand on that core habitat, the water quality functions, the wildlife habitat that it provides.
0: So what kind of trees and animals do you find in a remnant of the Great Black Swamp?
2: You know, it varies from site to site. The trees they're varied quite a bit by the site, but they're high biological diversity. So, you know, generally when we're doing a restoration, we look at what's already there and we try to mimic that habitat that already exists. And most of our tree plantings, we're putting in anywhere from 15 to 20 species, and we're probably not capturing them all that are there. The interesting thing is that here in Northwest Ohio, the historic Great Black Swamp was primarily an ash elm association. And of course, we lost all of our elm trees to Dutch elm's disease, and then more recently lost all of our ash trees to the emerald ash borer. So we're seeing new forest ecosystems and associations evolve, and, you know, trying to plan around that and also looking at the impacts of what's happening to the climate and what's going to be able to sustain, you know, for the next 100, 200 years.
0: Maybe some red cedar in there. Could you just list off a few of those species?
2: Sure. Yeah. Red cedars are our only native conifers. So we do put a little bit of those in, but they tend to seed themselves. They're pretty prolific. Mm-hmm. We're often putting in, you know, a variety of oak species, the white oaks for the wet areas, the red oaks for the drier areas, hickories, beeches, usually some maples, but really a broad smattering of tree species.
0: Our show is kind of ecologically based, so don't be afraid to get into the weeds on species and specifics. So this must be pretty rewarding to you personally. Since you've been at it for a while, what sort of things make you happiest on your job?
2: Oh boy, that's a good question. There's a lot of reward in protecting a dynamic and important natural resource that, you know, has been able to survive this long. But I think what I find most rewarding is our restoration work and putting land back into ecological use, the long-term benefits that those provide, you know, for a whole lot of different things, from wildlife species to water quality to air quality to recreational opportunities. And what's so cool about those is, you know, they're these big projects where we go in and we try to restore hydrology and we recontour the land back to a more natural setting. And that, of course, you know, we end with revegetation, and we plant these baby little trees that I will never live to see mature. And, you know, that in itself is really gratifying.
0: Let's talk about the animal species that have benefited from your work. What are some of the critters you've seen on land that you've saved, preserved, or restored?
2: You know, it's really, again, it's just different for every property. Our habitat in Northwest Ohio has become very fragmented. you know, the Great Black Swamp was once a million acres stretching from Lake Erie all the way to Fort Wayne, Indiana. And that landscape is now 90% or more agricultural. So those natural habitats that we have are isolated from one another. And that's had some really significant impacts on species and movement of species and, you know, where different things are able to be. We have a couple that come to mind, and ones that I always enjoy seeing. The Blanding's turtle is a rare species here in Northwest Ohio. We see them on 5 or 6 of our preserves, and actually the Toledo Zoo studies Blanding's populations, and they don't like to share the locations because there is a pet market that will scoop them up and sell them, unfortunately. But one of our properties is the largest population of Blanding's left in the state of Ohio. The salamanders are also a lot of fun too.
0: The Blanding's, those are the smiling turtles.
2: They're the ones with perma smile on their face. Yeah. Which makes them really fun. The yellow throats with the big smile. I also particularly love to find the salamanders. In the spring around Northwest Ohio, I'm like a kid. I have to flip over every log I can find. And our forest preserve in particular has a very robust population of the four-toed salamander, which is, a rare species here in the region. So that restoration work that we're doing is hopefully going to expand that population and help them get through. But we have a lot of cool stuff here. We're at the pinch point of one of the most significant bird migrations anywhere in the world. And, you know, both the resident birds and the migratory ones that pass through are super interesting. We have the Lake Erie water snake, which was federally endangered. It's now still a federally listed species out on the Lake Erie Islands. If you look towards the western side of our service area along the St. Joe's corridor, which becomes the Maumee River when it meets the St. Mary's in Fort Wayne, we have copper belly water snakes. We don't see a lot of river otters, but they're still out there. We're starting to see beavers return, which is really, really heartening. So, yeah, there's a lot of neat stuff left here in Northwest Ohio.
0: Your organization is a private philanthropy, right? I mean, you do go for government grants like the H2O program, but you're largely funded by private donations, correct?
2: Yeah, so our operations is... It exists 100% on the generosity of the community. So that's private donors, community foundations, local family foundations that keep the lights on in our office and the equipment running and the people here to do the work, most importantly. And then we do utilize different grant programs, local, state, and federal, to purchase land, to protect it with conservation agreements, and to do these restoration projects. Those are really big dollar projects that really require that sort of public investment.
0: The other day you gave a presentation at the Citizens Climate Lobby. Our reporter there was struck by the fact that your strategy kind of melds public and private efforts. For example, you might acquire a property with private donations and then turn it over to a public park system. Could you talk a little bit about that kind of cooperation?
2: Yeah, sure. One thing I love about working in this region is that the conservation community really plays nice in the sandbox. The local parks, the other nonprofit organizations, you know, we're all here with similar goals and we're all understaffed. We're all overworked. So where we can help each other and take a little bit of that burden off goes a long way. When we identify a piece of land as being significant and one that we want to protect, you know, one of the first internal conversations is this something we have to own and manage? Either because there isn't a partner in the area or because it's so sensitive that it really ought not be public? Or is this something where we can work with one of our local partners and, you know, get it ready and hand it off to them? We're very good at land acquisition. We're very good at restoration. The park districts are, you know, their expertise is in managing public use and appropriately balancing, you know, the ecological impacts and the human use. So we work very closely with you know, the Wood County Park District, the Sandusky County Park District, the Ottawa County Park District, Toledo Metro Parks, and other other partners, even school districts to and townships to create preserves and hand them off for other folks to manage. We only have so much capacity, and where we can help another group do something great, we're all in for that sort of work.
0: Do you do much with volunteers in your programs?
2: We do. We're always looking for volunteers. We own about 2,500 acres of land, and that is a lot of land to manage. So we are always looking for help getting out and doing that dirty work of removing invasive species and, you know, collecting seed to propagate new areas. Our land steward, Scarlett, does a public stewardship day at least once a month, usually on Saturdays, where we invite people to come out and help. And then if folks have groups, we're happy to arrange something for them. For those that don't like to maybe get their hands dirty but still care about the outdoors and nature, you know, there's always office tasks we can use help with too. Folding letters, getting newsletters ready to go out the door. If somebody's interested in helping us, we would love to hear from them. The email is volunteer@blackswamp.org.
0: So what's your full contact information?
2: Yeah. So you can find us at www.blackswamp.org. We have a great new website that we just launched this year. I'm available at director at Black Swamp. And, you know, depending, if you jump on our website, you can see our full staff listing and all of their emails are attached there. If there's a specific person or topic you want to get to.
0: All right. That's about all we have time for. Is there anything else you'd like to add?
2: Yeah, just that conservation, and especially in this region with the water quality challenges that we're facing and the declines in wildlife species, is really critically important stuff. And it's not something that exists in a vacuum. We do need help. Conservation's a team sport. So, you know, whether volunteering, whether making a monetary gift to help things running, we're always looking for new team members. So, you know, please check us out, come to our events, engage, and let's create a better future here in Northwest Ohio.
0: Well, that was our interview with Rob Crane. We hope you liked listening to it as well as we did recording it. 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And now it's that segment of the show where we thank our wonderful patrons. These are kind and intelligent people that care about the world and the species in it. And they've gone to patreon.com, patreon.com. There they've searched for a green future. Up popped our Patreon page, and they were able to select a level of donation that worked for them, or they were able to make their own level of financial contribution. And now a little bit comes over to us from their accounts every month, and that's how we are able to keep this show on the air. Thank you, thank you, thank you to our patrons. Well, Rebecca, what topic would you like to talk with us about today?
1: Okay, well, I have a very, very tenuous connection between National Beach Day and the general sogginess of this region.
0: Is it National Beach Day today?
1: No, not till the 26th.
0: Okay.
1: So, but you can go to the beach before that if you want to.
0: Oh, great. Yes, excellent. Okay.
1: Yeah, so the 26th is National Beach Day, and I wanted to do something about a local beach, so I came up with Luna Pier, Michigan, which is actually closer than Maumee Bay, which is like the big Ohio beach.
0: Yes.
1: Here. Yeah, you're probably confused if you're not from this region, because Toledo is very close to Michigan. You can get off a bus and walk into Michigan. Take you 10 minutes, you know, less than even in some places. But
0: yes, I have a friend who has a backyard on the state line.
1: You right,
0: can throw you a go. Stone into Michigan.
1: Lands in Michigan, right. So yeah, Luna Pier is apparently a beautiful little beach. I have never been there. And one reason for that is it's not terribly well known. They don't really advertise it. very much. It's also cut off. The roads don't to the north and the south don't go very far because it's surrounded by marshes and inlets. It's got water. It's on a little kind of almost peninsula-y thingy. But yeah, and it's tiny. It's very pretty. It's very well maintained. So yeah, it's a good place for fishing. Apparently it started out in the 1920s and got very popular during Prohibition for some reason. Something
0: no
1: about a lake, Canada across it,
0: there.
1: Something there. Yeah, it had a dance hall and a trolley line that connected it to Toledo Beach.
0: Oh, that's interesting.
1: Which is, again, not in Toledo. It's in LaSalle, Michigan. So, you know, basically our airport is Detroit, too. Yeah, so yeah. It's sort of nothing really much. I don't know. Some stuff goes to the Toledo airport, but it's like just as far away as Detroit, basically.
0: In fact, I flew out of the Toledo airport down to Florida. That's the only airline that goes out of the Toledo airport,
1: right,
0: down to Florida.
1: To Florida, so okay.
0: It's incredibly small.
1: Yeah, but speaking of marshes and wetlands and local things and people named Crane, I guess.
0: Ooh.
1: After a popular bird around here. yeah, it's also surrounded by a bunch of Southeast Michigan marshes, which I wanted to talk about because there's a lot going on there. Apparently, they are a vital coastal and inland wetlands. They support diverse wildlife, many rare plants, and they're really great for migratory birds, like some that are going all the way from South America up to the Alaska, or you know, crazy distances like that. It's like a little. It's a little Motel 6 for birdies, you know. It's got everything they need.
0: Nice.
1: There's food and water and places to rest and nice stuff. And also it's important for fish spawning. It's like shallower, quieter water where the fish can be babies. And, I've experienced this myself because when you're going up I-75, which is the big highway that runs between Detroit and Toledo and other places, but... Yeah, like you're going up, and if you're going north, like on your right, it's kind of like river, marsh, beach, river, marsh, beach.
0: Yeah, yeah. Like, now that you mention it,
1: yeah. And sometimes the marsh is over on the other side of you too, or something's on the other side. You know, water. There's a lot of water, but there's a lot of little bays and things, and. One of these that happens to be particularly close to Luna Pier Beach is the Erie Marsh Preserve, which it's off of North Maumee Bay. It has 2,200 acres and makes up 11% of the remaining coastal marshes in Southeast Michigan. It has notably the endangered American lotus, which is kind of cool. It's in Erie, Michigan, and it has bird washing. You can watch the birds too if you can catch them, I guess. But yeah, bird watching and flat terrain hiking, which I kind of felt was an unnecessary addition because, if you are from Northwest Ohio, Southeast Michigan, you just assume flat.
0: Flat.
1: You know, that's the flat is basically the default here. But yeah. Some of the threats are, invasives, development, and a lot of nutrient runoff.
0: From farming? Is that the idea?
1: Farming
0: there?
1: And also lawns. Especially with the invasives, big problem is Phragmites.
0: Gross.
1: How do you say? Yeah, they're disgusting. Is my sister's Phragmites australis particularly? They're infamous. They're called the common reed, and they like to form a dense monoculture. Like apparently they're dense to the point where animals have trouble getting through them.
0: Sure, I believe
1: they can't
0: that,
1: really
0: yeah.
1: use them as like a home because it's like this solid wall. But yeah, also. They got narrow leaf cattails, which are a problem, purple loosestrife, other invasive plants. Got your zebra mussels and a non-indigenous zooplankton, too, which are causing problems. A runoff is mostly in the form of lawn and agricultural chemicals, which infamously I'll always remember the time that I didn't have a car and we didn't have any drinkable water. But yeah, they trigger the chemicals trigger algal blooms, and then when they decompose, all that algae decomposes, it hurts the oxygen content of the local.
0: Right.
1: So you know the fish and stuff can't breathe.
0: I think this is a good topic to bring up because most of Ohio, most of the areas where we live were once these wetlands.
1: Yeah.
0: 300 years ago.
1: It's a swamp thing.
0: Yeah.
1: Our local baseball team is called the Mud Hens because they used to practice in this field outside of town. Well, now it's definitely in town. It used to be outside of town. And it was like this sort of marshy field, and people used to make fun of them by calling them the Mud Hens.
0: Yeah. Just so muddy. And perhaps this might be a good destination for you listeners if you wanted to take a hike on one of those nice days.
1: You can literally just like go around Lake Erie, maybe all the western coast and the southern coast, and just, you know, beach and marsh hop, you know.
0: Yes,
1: beach, yeah. Marsh.
0: There's a lot of them. Yeah.
1: Yeah. If that's your thing, this is the place for you.
0: All right. Thank you, Rebecca.
1: Thank you.
0: And now it's time for ecological news. For our first story, we're going to take a look at C-SPAN 2. On August 10th, C-SPAN had an hour-long program with the title State Lawmakers and Ukrainian Officials Discuss Energy Security, hosted by the actress Yetid Badaki. It was sponsored by the organization Elected Officials to Protect America, or the EOPA. The topic was creating a new Marshall Plan to restore Ukraine's energy systems with a carbon-free distributed energy system that relies mainly on wind and solar power. The meeting had an interesting mix of local elected officials, a Georgia state senator, Niagara County, New York legislator, a member of the United Kingdom House of Commons, as well as several Ukrainians, both leaders and civilians. The Ukrainian stories were especially moving. They talked about the hardship of living with an energy infrastructure that was constantly under attack. They talked about how trying to make it through freezing winter nights with only a few hours of electricity each day. But they also talked with pride about how the Ukraine is rising to the challenge through renewable energy. As we've reported in the past, wind farms are particularly resistant against attack. They're tall and thin, they're difficult to hit with missiles or sometimes even with drones. Ukraine's wind farms have continued to produce power throughout the entire war with Russia. At this meeting, they announced they're starting construction on a new $1.4 billion wind farm. They also said that about a gigawatt's worth of rooftop solar has been distributed around 90,000 Ukrainian homes. This distributed energy system is making a life or death difference for hundreds of thousands of Ukrainians. Many of the lawmakers who spoke at this meeting were also veterans who had fought in some of our global energy wars. They understood that even though wars like the Iraq war are not presented as wars over oil, they actually are. Perhaps the most moving speech at the event was made by a woman named Svetlana Romano. She pointed out that Ukrainians are making the switch to wind and solar as a matter of survival. Here in the U.S., she says that we still have the luxury of choice. That certainly is true. Many of us are choosing not to put solar on our houses yet because we don't have to. But Svetlana pointed out that the difference between what we would call a luxury and what would become a life-saving necessity can be mere moments. All of the speakers linked our global dependence on oil and fossil fuels to dictatorships. Most of the fossil fuels in the world are under the control of dictators, and the speakers all stressed that switching to a distributed energy, wind and solar systems, that's really the path to freedom. The elected officials to protect America are trying to leverage investment into their Marshall Plan for energy security for Ukraine, but it was also pointed out that this means energy security for the world, since right now we are living in a very insecure world. as our energy sources are under constant threat, both foreign and domestic. Our next story comes to us from the press release from our friends at PRESS. That's the Portsmouth Piketon Residence for Environmental Safety and Security. United States Senators James Moylan and Gabe Vasquez have introduced a bill that would expand the Radiation Exposure Compensation Act, or RECA, coverage. RECA helps people who have been victimized by government exposure to radiation by paying some money for their medical bills. Veena Kali and the PRESS organization have been pushing to have both Pike and Scioto counties in Ohio to be included in the expanded RECA coverage. PRESS is basing its argument on the fact that radiation exposure has been documented in both these counties. The Piketon plant processed both nuclear fuels and nuclear waste. It is severely contaminated with many different radionucleotides, including plutonium, uranium, and thorium. The Scioto Valley Piketon Area Council of Governments, according to the press release, are advocating RECA compensation only for 4 zip codes in the immediate area of the Piketon plant. There's 2 problems with that. One is that contamination for the site has spread to the point where both entire counties are being affected. According to a study by Joseph Mangano, there are excess cancers and deaths throughout these 2 counties. Limiting compensation to just 4 zip codes would leave a lot of people who are suffering. The other problem is that the Council of Governments is the same organization that is currently advocating reopening the Piketon plant to both nuclear fuel, nuclear waste, and the construction of new nuclear power plant. It seems that the council is trying to simultaneously create new radioactive sources of contamination in the region and downplay the seriousness and extensiveness of the health impacts of that contamination that's already there. Veena Kali and PRESS are continuing to advocate for full inclusion of both counties. Next, it's off to Australia, a story published August 21st on the website reneweconomy.com.au is titled "Prices Have Doubled. Farmers Turn to Wind and Solar to Make Fertilizer and Changed Dialogue About Renewable." The surge in oil prices caused by Trump's war with Iran has caused fuel prices to skyrocket around the world. Farmers in Australia are already making extensive use of solar and wind energy. Australia has an abundance of both. What has happened with the rise of fuel prices is that it has suddenly become cheaper for those farmers to use the electricity generated with their wind and solar to create their own fuel and fertilizers. With enough energy and a little water, you can take nitrogen out of the air and use it to make anhydrous ammonia. This is called the Haber-Bosch process, and it also can be used to make other important agricultural chemicals like urea. Anhydrous ammonia is used by farmers to put usable nitrogen for plants into the soil. Up until now, fossil fuels have been used to power this process, but in the Gwydir Valley, a pilot plant is being opened which will produce 4,500 metric tons of ammonia per year. There are also plans to open a commercial-scale plant called Riverina Renewable Hydrogen that will produce 40,000 tons per year. The project has received grid approval for 2 gigawatts of wind and battery capacity for the project. In addition to less expensive manufacturing costs, the project will reduce freight costs, since farms in Australia are often separated from fertilizer production facilities by many hundreds of miles. These new facilities will generate fertilizer in the same region that they're going to be used. Projections are that switching to locally produced fertilizers can cut emissions of CO2 by 95% and supply 500,000 tons of fertilizer by the late 2030s. The farmers are also looking at the idea of using the electricity generated by the clean energy for electrolyzers that will generate hydrogen that could be used to run tractors or fuel pumps. All this is happening with a backdrop of not just economic uncertainty because of the war, but Australian farmers are also very acutely feeling the pain of climate change. According to Monica Morona, a farmer from Hay Plains in southwest New South Wales. Farmers are thinking about climate change. We don't have a choice, end quote. Our next story comes to us from the Environmental Defense Fund on August 13th from their press release entitled, Trump Administration Cancels Major Electric Transmission Corridors Intended to Curb Costs, Strengthen the Grid. The Department of Energy had previously identified a need for new interstate transmission lines. The transmission corridors would have connected power

Secretary of Energy, Chris Wright, announced that they were not moving forward with the transmission corridor that had been selected back in December 2024 on the energy.gov website on August 12th. In the press release on that date, he called strengthening the transmission grid part of the green new scam agenda. The ironic thing is that just a few days later, the Secretary Wright made a post on X claiming that the administration was leading in grid modernization. For our final story, we go to YouTube. The PBS NewsHour YouTube channel ran a story on August 25th entitled U.S. Forest Service, Timber Companies Spraying Record Amounts of Glyphosate in California. Trump is planning to clear-cut and build roads through 45 million acres of pristine national forest land. This is land that has never, ever had any roads or construction. These are the last lands in America that are in a truly wild condition. After the clear-cutting, the Forest Service typically douses the land with herbicides to prevent the natural regrowth of shrubs and annual plants that would happen once the forest was eliminated. The claim is that this allows the commercially valuable tree seedlings that the Forest Service would come and later plant to grow without having to compete against the natural vegetation. However, as documented by the PBS report, people who live near these national forests are justifiably afraid of the health effects of being doused with glyphosate. Billions in damages have been paid out because the company that makes glyphosate, Bayer, knew that it was a cancer-causing chemical, but instead funded and influenced studies that made it appear it was not. Documents have come out in lawsuits that showed Monsanto, which is the company that was acquired by Bayer, actually went so far as to ghostwrite articles. Many of the studies that seemed to show glyphosate was harmless have since been retracted by the journals they were published in. But the Forest Service is continuing to use those very same studies, which have been debunked and disproven, as justification for continuing to use millions of gallons of glyphosate. What is not up for debate is the fact that glyphosate has very damaging ecological effects, especially when it runs off into the waterways. Many of these roadless areas that are part of the 45 million acres Trump wants to clear cut are roadless precisely because they are on extremely steep slopes bleeding down into rivers, lakes, and streams. This was an especially interesting and hard-hitting news story by the PBS NewsHour. Ever since Trump cut funding for PBS, we have noticed an increase in the quality and incisiveness of their reporting, especially on the disastrous environmental policies of the current Trump administration. We applaud PBS for its newfound courage. Well, that's our show. Thanks for listening. 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

0: Hey, what's this show?
1: It's the Blues Breakfast. It's probably good for you.
0: Did you try it?
1: I'm not going to try it. You try it.
0: I'm not going to try it.
1: Let's get Mikey.
0: Yeah.
1: He won't listen. He hates everything.
0: He likes it. Hey, Mikey.
1: Be like Mikey. 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

0: Ever wanted to hear what a BGSU coach or player says after a game? 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
1: I had this illness that really made me powerless over alcohol and that insisted that I got drunk. 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It doesn't have anything to do with trying to control it. 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I can't say to anyone, no, don't drink. But I can say that when you decide you don't want to drink, come to AA. The door to AA is always open.
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0: Well, this hour of programming at WBGU is brought to you by Bowling Green State University. 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

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He had his brother in his ear telling him to give up, and it was too late. And then he gave it all away. But what'd you see in the mist, in the distance when you passed him, and the seconds just passed you, in the years

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time. 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Worst comes to worst, you can literally be much worse. Worst comes to worst, I'll see what one of you will get bad. One of you will get bad to me. What's the consequence? 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

0: come here and I'll sleep both you guys here. I promise. 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That's fine. I'll get you for 45 hours. How long is 45 hours? Pretty long.
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1: Childhood cancer it's a long road. It's hard, but St. Jude has gotten us through it. St. Jude has hope that you have a chance at life. And it goes such a long way for every child diagnosed with cancer because everything that's learned is shared all over the world. 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

Friendly Moon. Del Vikings from 1957 off the Mercury LP, the Swingin' Singin' Record Session. That was never 45. And of course, when you get into Del Vikings history, it gets very confusing because Mercury signed away Clarence Quick and some of the members who were underage and could get out of their contract. But Crip Johnson stayed with Phoebe and Dot, and all sorts of permutations happened. So maybe, Sandy, that's why it doesn't sound like the familiar Del Vikings sound that you're used to. But it really is. It's one of the Del Vikings groups. Friendly Moon.

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That's right, that's right. Samson was the strongest man long ago. No one could have beat him, as we all know, until he loved Delilah. Lila said, all of the strength is in the hair of your head, not me.

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1: 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Did you know Bowling Green City Schools Food Service served over 271,000 meals in the 2024-25 school year? 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All five cafeterias earned the 2025 Clean Plate Award from the Wood County Health Department. 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This has been your Bowling Green City Schools Quality Profile Moment. 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
1: Millions of people all over the world go hungry while we waste our land and water resources. Did you know that raising animals for human consumption uses 8 times as much water as growing fruits, vegetables, and grains? And that the same amount of land can produce 17 times more soybean protein than meat protein? For great vegetarian recipes, write People for the Ethical Treatment of Animals. That's PETA, Norfolk, Virginia, 23510. Thanks.
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0: That beautiful. That is Canadian Celine Dion from many, many years ago. That was part of a celebration that was done in honor of the first responders who gave their ultimate sacrifice, a tribute to heroes after September 11th back in 2001. Good morning. Good way to start off the program. Found that yesterday and used it and want to use it again today. May use it again tomorrow. I just love that. Celine Dion performance. That was on all the different networks coming together for a special celebration that took place of the resiliency of those first responders and of all of us in this country responding to that terrorist attack on September 11th, 25 years ago. That broadcast was 21st of September 2001, by the way. Good morning, Clint Corp at the Dave Horgan Media Production Studio on the campus of Bowling Green State University. The Michael and Sarah Colleen Center is our home and also the home of the School of Media and Communication. I appreciate you tuning us in here at 88.1 FM here in the county and streaming as well. 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And we have a new streaming source as well. 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We understand if you're having some challenges picking up the stream, we've had some folks reach out and say they found a workaround to the challenges, especially if you have an iPhone. Apparently, there's been some buffering and some challenges there for quite some time here trying to get that stream established. And our friends that have researched this say they are now using radio.net. That's a free app that you can download, and you'll be able to pick up WBGU-FM and get the program there, no matter where your travels happen to take you as we work into the fall season here. So thanks very much to Joe Skunse and Dave Schultz and those folks letting us know they have found a solution. We're working on one of our own as well. I've told you we've got some folks in the know that are working on putting a link up on our Morning Show BG Facebook page, since a lot of folks use that to access some of the interviews that we do and have, 13,000 followers and hundreds of thousands of views on that platform every 28 days or so. So that'd be a good resource as well. We'll get that figured out by the end of the month, we hope. Right now, though, it's only the 8th day of September. Again, good morning. Clint Corp here, and good to have you tuning in and getting started here on, Tuesday? No, Wednesday? What is today? My, the week is falling by, isn't it? We had Monday off, and I had a feeling this might be a challenge for us, but I believe it's Wednesday, although I wrote Tuesday on everything. That would make it Wednesday, the 9th day of the 9th month, right? Yeah, 9. Just discuss this amongst yourselves, all right? I'll be right back with you as I rewrite everything here. 9-9 of 2026. There we go. I do know for sure it's 70 degrees outside already, and I know we got a good chance of some showers and maybe a thunderstorm scattered for the rest of the day into the evening time tonight. We'll keep an eye on that because since it is Wednesday, apparently, we've got the Downtown Farmers Market update coming up from Kenzie Maisie this morning. That'll happen about 7:45 or so. Find out what's happening downtown at the market. Well, the forecast is calling for any showers to develop after 5, 6, 7 o'clock tonight, which would be perfect because the farmer's market's from 4 to 7, as you know. Expected high is going to be around 85 degrees. And all that energy in the atmosphere, as Ryan's told us many times, could spark those showers and maybe a thunderstorm scattered today. End of the eve, overnight tonight, 66 the low, and then tomorrow's high a bit cooler with a high of 78 degrees under mostly cloudy skies, but some peaks of sun. And so far, the Black Swamp Arts Festival, 33rd Black Swamp Arts Festival, looks glorious as far as the weather goes. A little warm. Friday's high is going to be 79, and Saturday's high will be 83, and Sunday's high 82 degrees, but we'll take that all day long for the middle of September, right? At any rate, the weather looks pretty good other than that chance of showers overnight tonight. You kind of need it, I guess. My grass is just not happy these days. It seems like we've scattered showers and not scattered over my front lawn the last couple chances that we've had. We'll take another look at the forecast, get the latest from Ryan here in just a bit. I want to tell you he's going to be on the program today as well. Again, radio.net. Keep that plugged in there. So let me know if that works out for you, okay? You can email us at themorningshow@ bgchamber.net. Love to hear from you. And hopefully that's solving some of the challenges we're having with streaming and have for quite some time. On our program today, our very first guest is going to be Ted Hazeman, the superintendent of Bowling Green City Schools. Dr. Hazeman's going to call in, give us an update on his next superintendent coffee chat that's coming up. Bowling Green City Schools mentorship program, the Be Better BG program, will be a topic of discussion, and a Goodwill Pass It On challenge is happening this week with athletics and the football program, other student activities, the Black Swamp student involvement as well for the Black Swamp Arts Festival this weekend. And a little early today, we'll be talking with Ted Hazeman at 7:15 this morning, because at 7:30 this morning, a special visit from the mayor of the city of Bowling Green, the Honorable Michael Osbacher, will be joining us this morning. Bowling Green City Council announcing the redistricting and updating on the city ward boundaries just this past week. Wanted to talk with Mike about that. I typically get an opportunity to have an in-depth conversation with the mayor the fourth week of the month, but I thought I don't want to wait that long. And the mayor was kind enough to say he'd be amenable to that. So after last night's city council meeting, we'll wrap up what happened there, any decisions made, and lots more to talk with the mayor about this morning. He'll be Mike's side with us at 7:30 or so today. Other guests we've got coming for you today would include, let's see, I mentioned Kinsey Mays. He's joining us at 7:45. Oh, 8:15 this morning. That's when Alana Stanberry Sig is going to join with us. She's the Director of Prevention Education Programming over at the Wood County Educational Service Center. Looking forward to having a conversation with her this morning. That'll happen at 8:15 or so. And we'll top it all off with a visit from Dr. Kate Dellenbush, the director of the BGSU Planetarium. They announced their fall 2026 BGSU Planetarium Public Show schedule, which began on September the 3rd and goes through December the 13th. It's happening Thursdays and Sundays, one show Thursday night, 6:30, and two shows on Sunday, 4:30 in the afternoon, again, 7:30 in the evening. And Dr. Kate's going to join with us this morning to talk about a really neat lineup they've got scheduled for this fall for the family. And, of course, always free to go over and enjoy that state-of-the-art planetarium right here on the campus of Bowling Green State University. They do often ask for a $2 donation if you're amenable to that, but if not, you're still welcome to sit inside there and watch programs like The Alien Who Stole Christmas. That's one of Dale Smith's longtime beloved classics. Also, Dark Matter Mystery, that's a newer one, and Dark Side of Light, good things happening there in the month of September, October, November, into December. And Dr. Kate, Mike's side this morning at around 8:30 or so. She'll be a last guest before we step aside and make way for Mark Zaborni with Jazz Unlimited this morning. If it is Wednesday, we'll have him on this morning from 9 o'clock until noon. I think a couple things has mixed me up. Obviously, Monday being a holiday and getting a day off, I knew that threw a wrench, and I made it through yesterday unscathed by remembering it was Tuesday, but then Mark came in. Mark wasn't in the studio, but he was out doing some prep work for his program, Jazz Unlimited, tomorrow. And I saw him there, and I'm thinking, is it Wednesday? Why is the morning here? I don't know. But at any rate, I told him, I said, now I'm going to be really mixed up for the rest of the week. And it's worked out that way. At any rate, today, Wednesday, September the 9th of 2026, you know who's going to be on the program. Do you know what the weather is going to be? Let's lead off with that this morning. You want to? Hopefully, Mr. Weekman's got it all buttoned up for us, because he's trying to tell us we've got heating up, as we just mentioned there, and maybe the potential of some storms rolling in. But, Ryan, a lot of folks keeping an eye on this weekend. A lot of things happening here in the Bowling Green area and in Wood County.
1: Starting off on a quick pace. Good to see you on this Wednesday morning, where skies are still dry over the Toledo Metro. But just off to north, you can see some of those showers that skirted by southern Lenawee and Monroe counties about an hour ago. Steadier rain off to our north, and this is going to kind of come in two waves today. I think the highest chances for rain. First one happening and unfolding right now. If you're waking up across northwest Ohio, I think you're going to be dry. Southern Michigan, you get to about Adrian, Monroe, and points northward, that's where you've got a better chance at seeing some light showers for this morning. For everybody, though, I think the next best chance of rain is going to come later this afternoon and into the early evening hours. Reason why, when I expanded the view off to the west, we do have drier skies across northern Indiana. That's going to allow the atmosphere to heat up a little bit. And as that cold front drags through the area, it could spark off those thunderstorms. Latest from the Storm Prediction Center here. Nothing too exciting, but does put us in the lowest category risk for much of northwest Ohio for just the potential for an isolated stronger storm or two. That'd be the second round today. Again, atmosphere doesn't look overly excited at the prospects of it, but let's check it out here. Hour by hour forecast. There's that cold front coming in. Notice this is about 2 p.m. today. So if you got plans with the kids, either you're going to be waiting in the pickup line or you got games, practices, scrimmages for tonight, I'd be watching that WTOL 11 weather app, because we'll be sure to send you a notification before the rain hits you that it's coming. By 6 or 7 p.m. tonight, our hour-by-hour forecast says most of this, it's already out of here. May see a couple of showers try to pop off well to our south overnight tonight and into tomorrow. So places like Dayton, Cincinnati, Columbus, they're going to be dealing with rain chances tomorrow. For us, we'll just get kind of some of the lingering clouds from that rain to our south. I'm going to keep our forecast dry tomorrow. A high of about 80 degrees. Look at Friday, 78 for a high. And then a little bit of heat this weekend. Highs jump back up into the middle 80s before some rain chances do return early next week. That's the latest on our 10-day forecast.
0: All right, hold it right there, Ryan. Let me take a peek and see what you just said there as far as the forecast for the weekend.
1: All right, jump back into this forecast.
0: Stop. Before the weekend weather forecast, and he's got down. Let's see now. Move out of the way. I'm trying to see what you're saying there. Thursday, Friday, Saturday, Sunday for the Black Swamp Arts Festival looks pretty good for each and every day with warm conditions each day as well. Temperatures going to be in the low to mid-80s for daytime highs and no mention of any precipitation for Friday, for Saturday, or for Sunday, which is important because, of course, that's half day for the festival as well. And I know yesterday we're talking about a chance of some showers developing late in the day on Sunday. I'm not seeing that. I now see a 30% chance of showers on Monday and Tuesday of next week. But it looks like any after we get through some widely scattered showers or thunderstorms later on this afternoon into evening time. And the overnight looks pretty clear sailing for the next rest of this week. Right now, once again, let's double check. I think I have 70 degrees here on the campus at Bowling Green State University. Daytime high going to be 86 or so. By the way, speaking of the Black Swamp Arts Festival, let me remind you, I got a reminder from the city of Bowling Green just yesterday that street closures and parking restrictions are going to be in effect in downtown BG for the annual festival, scheduled for September 11, 12, and 13. That's Friday, Saturday, and Sunday, starting at 6 o'clock in the morning on Thursday the 10th, the eastern portion of city parking lot. Number two is going to be closed. The entire lot's going to be closed beginning at 6 a.m. on Friday morning, September the 11th. On-street parking is going to be prohibited starting at 3 a.m. on Friday morning in several different locations downtown. Main Street between Clay and Pearl is going to be closed to vehicular traffic at 9 o'clock in the morning on Friday, September the 11th. And while Main Street's closed, of course, no through traffic is going to be permitted on Court Street, Clough, or Oak, or Washington Streets. Wooster is going to remain open, as it always does, for all these festivals and events in the downtown area. And let's see, city parking lots 1, 3, and 4 are going to remain open as well for traffic through the festival. Additional bike racks, bicycle parking going to be located on North and South Main Street on both ends of the event. During the Main Street closure, detour routes for local and truck traffic are going to be posted. And throughout the event, shuttle buses are going to be picking up visitors at the Wood County Fairgrounds and at Meyer. The bus is going to be dropping off visitors in downtown at the Bowling Green Police Division. Additional public parking is available at the Wood County Courthouse, too. Handicap parking is going to be available in the remaining public parking lots in the Carter House parking lot. That's at 307 North Church Street. All streets reopening, of course, parking reinstated on Sunday evening once the festival does wrap up. We've got more, much more, about the 33rd annual Black Swamp Arts Festival coming up on Thursday and Friday here on the morning show. In fact, we have a very special guest joining us, I believe both days, but I'm sure he's going to be here on Friday. David DuPont, our dear friend from BGIndependentMedia.org, retired a year or so ago and said he and Linda were going to come back. Linda Brown, his bride, you're going to come back for the Black Swamp Arts Festival. Had a feeling he would, because he is our go-to guy, has been for decades in arts and entertainment here in the Bowling Green area, and it's good to hear that he's going to be back in town for the festival, and asked if we could get together. I said, well, let's get together on the show. So David DuPont will be joining me either Thursday and or Friday of this week on the program, kind of doing a little co-hosting work there. We've got updates coming up from Marissa, the folks over at the Black Swamp Arts Festival as well, as we kind of focus in on all the different aspects of this 33rd annual award-winning Black Swamp Arts Festival on Thursday and Friday, which is tomorrow, right? Tomorrow and Friday. A busy weekend this past weekend, still putting the narratives together from the Bowling Green Police Division. Reports from Deputy Police Chief Adam Scaff, Major Scaff, saying they had 5 incidents in particular that he gave me the details on. We haven't had the opportunity to go through all of those, but we know that the very first one on the list there was this past Sunday morning at about 6 o'clock in the morning when two members of the Bowling Green Police Division were called to a report of a dispute at the Best Western Hotel at 1450 East Wooster Street here in the city. BGPD saying they responded to the report of the dispute and upon arrival spoke with the caller, Davina Ruma. Ms. Ruma is a 19-year-old female with a Sylvania address who told BGPD that she called after her boyfriend refused to return her belongings. Ruma stating that her boyfriend locked her out of their hotel room and The police division did speak with the male in this situation, who did not state what happened and remained silent for the majority of the conversation. The narrative goes on to say that BGPD observed the black and blue mark under the male's right eye that had noticeable swelling. Returning to speak to Ms. Ruma and asked her what caused the argument, and she stated they were at a bar 149 in Bowling Green, when the male got angry at her, Ruma stating that he was mad because she was dancing near another male inside the bar. BGPD did ask the defendant here if the fight ever became physical, and she stated that it did at the bar and again at the hotel, with Ruma stating that at the bar, she punched the defendant male in the face. Ruma stated that the male then walked back to the hotel room, and she got a ride. Ruma got a ride back to the hotel, where that argument did continue, stating that that the male pushed her out of the hotel room where she fell. BGP did ask Ms. Ruma if she lived with the male, and she stated that for about a year they had been staying with her at her mother's house. BG police did determine that the female here, Ms. Ruma, to be the primary physical aggressor, and placed her under arrest for domestic violence and filled out a victim's report for the male in this situation. Both forms logged into records at the BGPD. Once again, a 19-year-old female from Sylvania, Ohio, Davina Ruma, charged with domestic violence in that case from early Sunday morning, and lodged in the Wood County Justice Center, the Wood County Jail. We'll have four other narratives to share with you tomorrow and Friday here on the morning show as we wrap up what was a busy weekend for Bowling Green Police Division this past week. Last night, quite a bit of news coming out. We'll get today and again tomorrow from last night's Bowling Green City Council meeting. At that meeting, we did get an update during the departmental reports from Brian O'Connell. Brian, of course, the Director of Public Infrastructure and Director of Utilities for the City of Bowling Green, and he reported on a very popular topic that we've reported on. Actually talked with Brian one-on-one about this past week as well, announcing that they would be decommissioning the four windmills and ending the wind farm on the west side of town. That announcement coming out earlier this year that those windmills had reached the end of their useful life after almost 25 years of providing electricity here to Bowling Green and others in the collaborative there. Brian gave an update to City Council last night on how that decommissioning project had gone so far and what's next for getting those windmills taken down and that land out there by the Wood County landfill, land that's owned by the county, back to its original state.
2: Just a quick update on the wind turbine decommissioning. So they are underway to start removing those four turbines that are out at the landfill. Removal will go through the end of this year for the most part. They'll take them down one by one, and mobilize a crane to the site to first take the blades off, and then they'll take the nacelle, or the big white box on the top of the turbines, or top of the tower. That will come down second, and then the steel tower will be laid down last. After they get the towers down, there's a 30 plus foot deep concrete foundations have to be removed from the property. So they'll be excavating those out and getting those off the site. Again, they'll do it one at a time, and it'll be going on largely through probably late November, maybe mid December. Plans to get it wrapped up by the end of December. The underground conduits and circuits that took power from the turbines also was to be removed. That work may have already been done, but that's part of it as well. So at the end of the day, the county property will be fully returned to the county. They'll backfill the foundation excavation area. They'll backfill that with proper materials that the county has required for their use. The AMP is, as they've done for the life of the project, they've administered the maintenance and the ongoing operations of the wind turbines. And likewise, with the demolition and the removal, they're administering that contract. It's about a $1.8 million contract to remove those. The project set funds aside over the lifespan of the project, and so we've been planning for this for a while. And so there are adequate funds in the project funds to pay that contract, so there won't be any increase of rates or, you know, costs directly to us at this point in time. Any remaining funds that aren't spent on the decommissioning or closeout of the project will be returned to the owners. Bowling Green is one of 10 AMP members that owns the wind turbine project. We were a 50% owner, and so whatever's left over, we'll get 50% of that money back, and then the other 50% will go to the other 9 AMP members and their ownership percentages. So that's what I have for you today, unless you have questions.
0: There's the latest from Brian O'Connell, the Director of Public Infrastructure and Utilities for the City of Bowling Green. I know we've done a couple different stories on that, and that was a report from last night's Bowling Green City Council meeting. A lot of interest in that. As you know, the Bowling Green, the City of Bowling Green, partnering with Bowling Green State University for another solar farm to offset some of that lost and renewable energy from those wind mills that are now being decommissioned after providing that that electricity into the grid here for the last 23 years or so. We'll have more from last night's Bowling Green City Council meeting. As mentioned, we have the pleasure of being able to sit down with the mayor of the City of Bowling Green, the Honorable Mike Osbacher. In about an hour, he'll be joining us a special conversation at 7:30 this morning. Lots to talk with the mayor about, not only about last night's City Council meeting, but a preview look forward at the Black Swamp Arts Festival, the 33rd annual Black Swamp Arts Festival. We'll talk a little bit about that new solar project that's being finalized now at Bowling Green State University to bring in still more renewable energy here for the City of Bowling Green. And talk about Martha Wolke at last night's City Council meeting, a special resolution passed to bring Martha Wolke back, who retired recently from the City of Bowling Green, and she's going to fill in as our finance director while they look for a full-time replacement, since Dana Pinkert stepped away from that role just earlier this month. All that and that conversation, again, happening around 7:30 or so after we talk with Ted Hazeman, the superintendent of Bowling Green City Schools. He'll be joining us at 7:15 for one of his updates. In other headlines this morning, while we're talking about the city, a reminder, curbside lane in both northbound and southbound North Main Street to be closed again today between Frazee Avenue and Dill Avenue, 7:30 a.m. to 3:30 p.m. That's happening yesterday, today, and again tomorrow. Crews are replacing a sewer lateral in that area. And Van Camp Road closed in both directions between Brim Road and Fairview Avenue today at 8:30 until 6 o'clock this evening. That's scheduled for tomorrow and Thursday as well. Crews in that area of Van Camp Road replacing a water manhole casting in the intersection of Van Camp and Brim Road. And motorists were told will need to access Van Camp from North Main Street or from Fairview Avenue. Both those, as always, construction projects contingent on weather and progress of that work. Had another breaking story that, we read with quite dismay. In fact, Toledo Blade apparently looking to sell in efforts or close by the end of this calendar year. Block Communications, the owner of the Toledo Blade, says they're actively exploring a sale of the newspaper's assets. And if no buyer is found, the paper's going to publish its final print and digital editions on New Year's Eve, December the 31st of 2026. The president and COO, the chief operating officer, Jody Mijas, told employees that, and I'll quote here, the Block family's continued investment to keep the Blade open is no longer an option due to years of financial losses that are simply not sustainable. The company has not disclosed exact figures, potential buyers, or how long it will attempt to sell any assets. This follows a similar path to Block Communications' earlier decision to sell the Pittsburgh Post-Gazette to a nonprofit after a shutdown deadline, but before that a buyer was secured. The Blade's ownership has been with the Block family since 1926, 100 years now, and it is the city's oldest continually operating business. The announcement coming just after the Toledo News Guild rejected management's final two-year contract proposal by a vote of 46-25, citing cuts to severance, loss of seniority, AI outsourcing, and no protections for journalists. The union has criticized the company for prioritizing closure over reaching an equitable deal, warning that the contract would sign away our self-respect and undermine ethical journalism. The workforce impact, employees being asked to continue under business-as-usual conditions while the sale process runs. Non-union workers are going to stay until closure will receive severance packages and the company will negotiate with the union for its members. Founded way back in 1835, the Blade has won multiple Pulitzer Prizes, including investigative reporting honors in 2004 and in 2000, and has produced notable journalists and authors. The bottom line here, the Blade's fate hinging on finding a buyer by December 31st, officials telling us, and if none secured, the Blade will cease publication entirely, marking the end of a nearly two-century legacy here in Toledo journalism. Sad story there. We hope they come to some kind of resolution because, as you know, local and regional journalism is going away, isn't it? We may talk about that with Mark Zaborni when he comes in. Probably not, but you may know that Mark, of course, his day job has been for decades working at the Toledo Blade, and he does this Jazz Unlimited just as a love, as a volunteer effort here for programming at WBGU. Well, on a much lighter note, I had the opportunity to be on hand yesterday and host a table of our guests over at the Falcon Fall Sports Luncheon, put together by the Falcon Club in collaboration with our friends at the Bowling Green Chamber of Commerce and BGSU Athletics. A big turnout there. Derek Vandermeer, the Vice President of Athletic Strategy and our Athletics Director, addressing the crowd, as did several coaches, to include Eddie George, the head football coach, and Alex Del Piombo, the volleyball coach, also Lou Snelling, our track and field coach, and a couple of soccer coaches, Eric Nichols and Mike Fox, the men's and women's soccer coaches, respectively, as well as several outstanding representatives, one from each of those sports, were on hand to answer questions from those in attendance. Better part of 200 people, I believe, that were there to show their support of BGSU Athletics. We spent a few minutes with Derek, our athletics director, Derek Vandermeer, afterwards, and he said he was so proud of the way the community has turned out and continues to do so in support of the university and in support of BGSU Athletics.
3: Whenever we host these events, it keeps growing every year, and we kind of say, well, we may have to have a bigger venue, you know. But I think this one's a great example of just all different parts of our community, business owners, donors, season ticket holders, and everybody coming together and sort of wanting to learn more about what we're doing at Bowling Green, but very connected to our student-athlete experience, as you heard today. Our student-athletes are the flag bearers of how to approach, how we treat this community, how we manage this community, and how we give back to this community.
4: I think these student-athletes all said that word community, Derek, when they were talking about what brought them here. That's not scripted.
3: No.
4: That's their experience. Huh?
3: Yeah. I think it's, first off, there's this, we talk about mission, purpose, vision, goals. And in every one of those statements, a community is a part of that identity and who we are and our value set. And I believe our coaches see that as being the strength of the programs that they have, is people that want that. They crave to be part of something. And that's why the relationship with Bowling Green is so important, because it has become the greatest asset in our recruitment of prospective students. When we're meeting with their parents and we're talking about how we're different and how the experience of their student is going to be different, or their son and daughter is going to be different, it's because of that relationship. And the parents embrace it, and the kids embrace it.
0: Yeah, good to catch up with Derek Vandermeer, Athletics Director at Bowling Green State University, Vice President of Athletic Strategy as well. And during his address to that gathering, he talked about Senate Bill 4668. It's titled Protect College Sports Act of 2026. The landscape, as we all know, in college athletics has changed so much in the last couple of years with NIL and the transfer portal, and now with eligibility rules in question for athletes once they go into professional sports, they want to come back and change their mind and play college sports again, et cetera, et cetera. It kind of goes on and on. And Derek hinges a lot of hope he has for the future of college athletics to be preserved by this legislation. I talked with him about that as well. Yesterday.
3: Protect College Sports Act, will it even, get an audience in our legislature, federal legislature? I don't know. We're hoping that there's some resolution that provides some protection of the policies and the rules and the structures, because we just can't keep continuing to fight this in the courts. There's got to be some federal, legislation that protects college sports. If that doesn't happen, there's other alternatives. Yeah. They're just probably not as popular.
4: Yeah.
3: But there are other strategies that we can do to protect our interests and make sure that we mitigate some of this, what we've seen across the country.
4: Best case scenario, how would that protect? What would it change in the landscape from what we see right now?
3: Well, decentralization of leadership. NCAA currently is the governance body. If something isn't passed by Congress and by the House and by the Senate, then what's going to end up happening is that it'll fall back to the conferences to manage that, and then that couldn't be collusion. Conferences can't work with each other to create a federal system. So everybody's going to kind of legislate to their own interests. And that's going to be interesting because as then that starts a round of chasing everything else to create parity or a level playing field. And maybe we just give up on the notion of level playing field. It doesn't exist anymore. But even the differences between divisions like FCS and FBS are becoming they're so negligible. FCS teams are being built just like FBS teams. You see more and more of that happening around the country as well. The parity is going to be there significantly, other than at the top of the structure where, you know, they're going to be distributing, you know, based upon what's in front of Congress right now, it could be upwards of $40 million a year. Wow. To student athletes.
4: Does that influence the fluidity of transferring as well from institutions?
3: Well, there could be some restrictions applied. Well, I think that first off, there's going to be a maturing of the contracts of student athletes. So you could look at multi-year contracts that lock student athletes to an institution. There could be penalties, you know, as they're moving out of those contracts. So you become more contractually bound to how you manage and operate moving forward. But I do think that that could slow it down. But I also, there's one part of the Protect College Sports Act that talks about a one-time transfer and then locking it down through that mechanism. You know, these are all things that, you know, will they be upheld in court? Are they going to be legislatively significant? Will they pass that test? That's another battle ahead. But we have to start somewhere. Federal legislation is the best opportunity to keep the governance structure together as it stands. But once again, if that does fall apart, there are other avenues to get to the end result.
0: Yeah, lots changing in the next 30 to 45 days up on Capitol Hill in our nation's capital in Washington, D.C. It's called Senate Bill 4668, the Protect College Sports Act of 2026, a bill to protect the name, image, and likeness rights of and provide protections for student-athletes and promote fair competition among intercollegiate athletics and for other purposes as well. Now, this is sponsored by the junior senator for Texas, Republican, that has sponsored this. And it has seven different members of the Senate that have co-sponsored this legislation on both sides of the aisle, four Democrats and three Republicans. Ted Cruz is the one who is the chief sponsor of this legislation. So we'll see. And I'm sure Derek will keep us updated on that legislation as well. 6:37 here on the morning show from the Wood County Health Department. I want to remind you very quickly here, they're inviting partners to join the Community Health Improvement Planning. Wood County residents and community partners invited to attend an annual Community Health Improvement Plan meeting now set for Thursday, September 17th. It'll be from 9 to 10:30 in the morning at the Wood County Hospital at 950 West Wooster Street here in the city. Light refreshments are going to be available, and there will be a live stream also available for those unable to attend in person. The 2025 Community Health Assessment helping identify priorities affecting the health and well-being of people who live and work and play in Wood County. The priorities guiding the Community Health Improvement Plan, also referred to as the CHIP, which turns community needs into action. The CHIP providing a shared plan for organizations, partners, and residents who work together to improve community conditions, increase access to health care, prevent and manage chronic disease, and improve access to quality behavioral and mental health services. It's a collaborative effort involving Wood County Health Department, Wood County Hospital, Mercy Health, and organizations and community partners throughout Wood County. According to Wood County Health Department Interim Health Commissioner Rachel Ashelman, she said improving health in Wood County isn't something any one organization can accomplish on its own, and added that the CHIP gives us a way to bring people together around shared priorities. Whether you're already involved in this work or you're simply interested in making Wood County a healthier place to live, we want you to be a part of this conversation. Now, this annual meeting is open to everyone and gives community members an opportunity to learn what is happening within each priority area, hear from local organizations involved in the work, and better understand how individuals and organizations can contribute. Those attending in person, you should enter Wood County Hospital through the meeting room entrance. Meeting rooms are located just inside. Registration is required for in-person attendance. You have to RSVP through the Wood County Health Department. If you're unable to attend in person, you can watch the meeting live at the Wood County Health Department's Facebook page as well. Again, the date of this latest community gathering to work on the next CHIP, the Community Health Improvement Plan, is now scheduled for Thursday, September the 17th from 9 to 10:30 in the morning. That's over at the Wood County Hospital in the meeting rooms there. And a reminder here, coming up this weekend, one of our newer partners here on the morning show, our friends at the Wood Soil and Water Conservation District, are hosting once again the Wood County Ag Venture, a self-driving farm tour. It'll go to the Aaron and Stacy Krebs family farm and Dusty Boots, also the Bowling Green Water Treatment Plant for a tour. Head over to the Fox Shank Living Laboratory, head up Sugar Ridge to the Lucky Farmers there, the Sugar Ridge branch. National Construction Equipment Museum also, and the Power Yesteryear, all on the agenda for a stop on this driving tour the Ag Venture Driving Tour. It's free and open to the public. There's goodies at each stop as well. Join for a fun-filled day right here in Wood County and learn much more about agriculture on Saturday, September the 12th. The time, 10 a.m. to 3 p.m. That's this Saturday. You can register, find out more information by reaching out to our friends at the Wood Soil and Water Conservation District. They ask that you register in advance. Hey, thanks very much to our friends at Kahovnanian Homes. Very much appreciate Andrew Kirk and the entire team there for being one of our anchor underwriters here on the morning show. Every Monday to Friday, we acknowledge the work that's being done out there at the corner of Bremen Newton, a Tucson Springs development, moving along quickly. More homes coming online all the time. Reach out to them. They give you a tour and treat you like you're somebody special, because you are. And the folks at Kahovnanian Homes love to have a part of that development as it continues to grow here in Northwest Ohio, really addressing a housing need in that price range here in our community. And also a big thank you to our friends at Ohio Logistics. That's one of our other anchor underwriters, Ohio Logistics. They are the smart move right out of Findlay, a leader in logistical support all around the Midwest and in business since the 1980s right here in Northwest Ohio. Well, let's do it. We should do birthdays and anniversaries, I think, up next. We've decided today's Wednesday, September the 9th, so let's take a look at the birthday book.

want to do. Today is September the 9th. Draw a line through that. I'll get it straightened out here. September the 9th of 2026. It is still 2026, right? Well, for a little bit longer anyway. We've had 252 days already in 2026, and there's only 113 days left before we move into the next one, 2027. Hard to believe, huh? Here's a 250th historical footnote for you as well. It was on this date in 1776, the Second Continental Congress formally adopted the name United States of America, replacing the United Colonies of America. Has a better ring to it, doesn't it? That happened on this date on September the 9th in 1776.

And in another footnote, we got some anniversaries and birthdays to tell you about today. September the 9th is Paul McLaughlin's birthday and Angelina Mendieta. Christina Kilpatrick and Patricia Mason all have birthdays today. And two anniversary couples, the Goyers, Steve and Maxine, and John Archer and Cheryl Archer, both celebrating their anniversary today, September the 9th. Best wishes from all of us here on The Morning Show.

Programming note, it's going to be mashed potato time here in just a little bit this morning. What are you talking about, Clint? Well, it's Dionne LaRue's birthday today. Professional singer known as Dee Dee Sharp was born on this date 81 years ago. At the age of 16, Miss Sharp had her breakthrough with the duet Slow Twistin' alongside Chubby Checker, and her debut single was, that same year, 1962, Mashed Potato Time. It's coming up in a bit. Have a mashed potato party here in just a little bit. It's also, in addition to singer Dee Dee Sharp's birthday, NFL quarterback Joe Theismann is 77 today. Angela Cartwright is 74 years young. Was she not Cartwright? Cartwright, wasn't she on Lost in Space? Is that the Angela Cartwright? Is that the one I'm thinking about? Musician, producer Dave Stewart is 74 today. Music from him coming up in just a minute. And actor Adam Sandler, the big 6-0 today as well. Plus model Rachel Hunter is 57 years young. Back here at home, Paul McLaughlin, Angelina Mendieta, Christina Kilpatrick, and Patricia Mason all celebrating their birthdays today. And Steve and Maxine Goyer and John and Cheryl Archer celebrating their anniversary today. So congratulations to all those folks, and thanks for letting us know that this is your special weekend or special day as well. By the way, Waddington Jewelers, don't forget about those good folks. They are celebrating their half off half the store event right now. It's going on through Black Swamp Festival. The best in BG winner year over year, BG's Waddington Jewelers at 139 South Main Street in downtown Bowling Green, with their half off half the store sale. Everything on the right side of the store is 50% off. The other side is discounted as well at 10% off. They also have some in-between cases. All estate sales or estate items are 20% off, and selected bridal is 25% off. The sale is on all in-stock items, and it's underway and goes to the close of the Black Swamp Festival on Sunday. They'll be open Friday night. They'll be open Saturday and Sunday as well to serve those folks turning out for our 33rd annual Black Swamp Arts Festival. That's Waddington Jewelers at 139 South Main Street in downtown Bowling Green. And, of course, they're open today as well at 10 o'clock this morning. All right. I mentioned the fact Dave Stewart. Yeah, got one from him. Who's that? Well, musician, producer. He teamed up with a young lady by the name of Annie Lennox back in the 1980s, had several top 10 hits. We're going to play one for you now, and it goes along with our weather today, right? Here comes the rain again, Eurythmics.

Yeah, happy birthday to Dave Stewart if he's streaming us. Could be happening. You never know. 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That's a new free app we found that actually does pick up the stream. If you have an iPhone, folks have been having challenges with that. So try that one out. Radio.net. You'll be able to stream us no matter where your travels may happen to take you here in the late summer, fall, and into the wintertime as well. Thanks very much to listeners that found that one for us. And we're working on, as I mentioned at sign on this morning, our own link to be put up on our Morning Show BG Facebook page. We'll keep you updated on that effort as well. But again, if Dave Lennox is streaming us or listening in from Eurythmics, happy birthday to him as well. And if Dee Dee Sharp is listening, the Mashed Potato Time song, that's coming up in just a little bit as well. Her birth date is coming up too, today, in fact. At 6:51, it's turned attention. We're done with birthdays. We got to talk sports this morning and say thank you to our friends at Elite Collegiate Apparel. 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That's Elite Collegiate Apparel right here in Bowling Green. And thanks to Kent Kokomore for his support of the morning show and, much more importantly, for his support of BGSU and Bobcat Athletics. Speaking of Bobcat Athletics, got some scores to share with you this morning. Bowling Green Bobcat volleyball team opened the week with a big home court victory last night, roaring past the Sylvania Southview Cougars in straight sets. The Bobcats came out firing in set number one, claiming a 25-21 victory. The Bobcats rallied from behind in set two and finally found the rhythm mid-set to pull out a hard-fought 25-23 victory. And then in set three, the Bobcats settled in and found their stride, closing out the match with a commanding 25-19 win to complete the match to caw past the Cougars for a three-set sweep, led in part by Bria Betts, the sophomore who had 15 kills and an ace with 7 of 8 on serving. Kathy Frankard had 5 kills, Lucy Bowers with 5 kills, and Marley Zachary with 4 kills. Filling up the stat line as well, Bella Shepherd, a junior, had 17 assists, and also Kendall Seville with 8 assists, and Marin Howard, 12 digs, a couple of aces, and Ella Paisley, 10 digs, 11 out of 11 in serving there as well. In JV action, the Bobcats were defeated in 3 straight sets by those same Cougars, 25-19, 26-28, and 13-25. JVA dropping to 3-4 on the season so far. But a big win for varsity in 3 straight. Bobcat varsity volleyball. Now improves to 5 wins and 2 losses overall. The next volleyball match at home, and it is tomorrow, September the 10th, for some more NLL action in the Cardinal Division versus the Springfield Blue Devils. The first serve going off at 4:45 for JVA, then followed by varsity. There will be no JVB match. You can come out and support the Bobcats at home, according to Coach King. Chrissy King, thanks for the headlines there. They claw past the Cougars in that 3-set sweep over Sylvania Southview last night. Bowling Green High School boys golf team was in action as well and shot an impressive 175, led by London Bernath with a 41, Maddox Barnheisel a 44, and Cam Gerkham with a 44. Also breaking 50, Kobe Maxey with a 46, Mason Greger 47, and Patrick Cavanaugh shot a 49. Altogether, it's 175, but Liberty Benton went one better. Shot a 163 in that match. So a victory there for Liberty Benton at Sycamore Springs Golf Course yesterday. The Bobcat boys golf team returns to action tomorrow, hosting Clay in a rescheduled match for Senior Day. And we got word from Jeremy Kohler. He's the proud head coach of the Otsego Knights girls volleyball program. They were in action yesterday and were swept. They fell by a 25-16, 25-12, and 25-11 score in volleyball action. The 8th grade, 7th grade both won. The JV did as well, with the varsity falling in 3 straight matches. They're back at the castle on Thursday. It'll be Maumee. The JV freshmen start at 5 o'clock tomorrow with varsity to follow. Go Knights, according to Coach Kohler of the Otsego Knights girls volleyball program. And in soccer action, Bowling Green and Clay faced off yesterday and fought to a 1-1 tie in boys action. The goal for BG Bobcat boys, number 10 Sasha Galay, and a penalty kick. The ultimate result, a tie, 1-1. Don't you love those ties, huh, guys?
And the Bollinger girls tennis team also played a league match at BGSU yesterday. It's Springfield week. They played the Blue Devils and scores. Bowling Green, a 5-0 victory. First singles, second singles, third singles, and first and second doubles all coming away with a victory there. The win brings Bowling Green girls tennis team to 7-4 on the season. They are now an even 500, 3-3 in Northern Lakes League action. Congratulations and thanks to Andy Drum, the Bowling Green High School boys and girls tennis coach, for giving us the details on that victory as well. And at the University, a pair of Bowling Green State University women's soccer standouts have earned Mid-American Conference Player of the Week honors. As announced by the league office yesterday afternoon, senior Emma Butchera has been named the MAC Co-Defensive Player of the Week, while junior Peyton O'Malley is the Co-Goalkeeper of the Week. Peyton was at our Falcon Sports Luncheon yesterday and got a chance to interact with some folks in the crowd. O'Malley has been recognized twice in the past 3 weeks, having earned her first ever League Goalkeeper of the Week honor on August the 25th. Butchera earns the Defensive Player of the Week award for the first time in her BGSU career. The Falcon women's soccer team playing well. They're 3 wins, 1 loss, and a tie on the season so far, and they wrap up the non-conference portion of their schedule tomorrow night, September the 10th. It's Thursday, taking on the University of Detroit Mercy. That'll be senior night as well at Cochran Stadium. First touch set for 7 o'clock. And guess what it costs to get in to men's and women's soccer at Bowling Green State University? To the games, don't even need to bring your wallet because it's absolutely, positively free. Don't forget, the Bowling Green State University football team is hitting the road this weekend as well. For the first time this season, they head over to Lincoln, Nebraska to take on the Nebraska Cornhuskers out of the Big Ten. Game scheduled for 7 p.m. kickoff Eastern Standard Time inside Memorial Coliseum. The first meeting ever between the Falcons and the Cornhuskers. In total, BGSU now has 3 new opponents in the record book this season. The third of the group and 150th unique opponent program history is going to be Sacramento State. That'll be our next homecoming game on October the 10th. That's homecoming for the BGSU football program. We'll have some more comments from head coach Eddie George from yesterday's luncheon as we prepare to take on, they prepare to take on the Nebraska Cornhuskers, and a real test for them on the road. Right now, it's 6:58. I got announcements coming up for our friends at Hanneman Family Funeral Homes. We'll get to that. We'll jump into some news headlines for you as well. And at 7:15, as part of our newscast, we're going to be able to chat with Ted Hazeman, the superintendent of Bowling Green City Schools. And then at 7:30, Mike Osbacher, who's our mayor here in the city of Bowling Green, recapping last night's Bowling Green City Council meeting. Lots to talk with the mayor about this morning. And also, we're going to get an update on tonight's Downtown Farmers Market from 4 to 7 with Kinsey Mazie, the market manager this year from over at WLI, Workplace Independence. All that is still to come. But first things first, I promised you some mashed potato time this morning. How about mashed potatoes for breakfast? This young lady's name is Dee Dee Sharp. It's her birthday today.

0: Nothing like mashed potatoes for breakfast, right? I have them 3 days, three meals a day. Be all right with me, a little gravy on there. Yes, please. That's Dee Dee Sharp for you here on the morning show. Her birth date is today. Dee Dee Sharp celebrating her 81st birthday, and it was way back in 1962 when, at the age of 16, she achieved her breakthrough with a duet called Slow Twistin' alongside Chubby Checker. Remember, he did Twistin' and Twistin' again, and he did Slow Twistin'. He kind of, there was a theme there for Chubby Checker back in the early 1960s. But her debut single you just heard right there was also a big hit, made number two on the Hot Billboard 100 charts back in 1962. It sold more than a million copies as well. She followed with several additional top 10 hits like Gravy, I Kid You Not. Gravy in the for my mashed potatoes. I got to find that one for you. And then, let's see. Rydell was a hit she had, Do the Bird. That was another great dance song as well. She performed that on American Bandstand, we understand. Also appeared on Dick Clark's Caravan of Stars tours as well. Dee Dee Sharp's birthday is today. Her birth name was Dionne LaRue, by the way. Born on this date back in 1945 in Philadelphia. It is a minute after 7 o'clock as we broadcast live from the campus at Bowling Green State University in Bowling Green, Ohio. The Michael and Sarah Quillian Center, it's the home of the School of Media and Communication. The morning show at 88.1 FM here in the county and streaming several ways now. 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You can type in WBGUFM and pick us up there no matter where travels happen to take you. Appreciate you taking us along here. And on the morning show, broadcasting from the Michael and Sarah Quillian Center, the home of the School of Media and Communication. Your Bigby temperature, 70 degrees right now. Good to break bread yesterday with Gary Diebel, one of the owners of Bigby Coffee here at 215 East Worcester and inside the main entrance of your Wood County Hospital. I say one of the owners because his lovely wife, Amy, certainly is involved in that business as well. Gary Diebel owns not only the store, the two stores here in Bowling Green, but one up on the Anthony Wayne Trail in Maumee and his store up at the Perrysburg location there. It's a drive-through too, right there at the French Quarter location. If your travels take you up there into the Perrysburg area over the next several days, you can zip through there and pick up Bigby's Best. Great lineup of new. Now they've got pumpkin back as well. So the pumpkin and chumpkin and all those are back in effect. And I think the real headline is the waffle breakfast sandwich is back. Oh, eat that one every day. I could. 2 minutes after 7 o'clock again, Bigby temperature 70 degrees. Let's lead off with the weather forecast. You want to this morning? Because Ryan was telling us in our 6 o'clock news this morning that, hot today with expected high around 86 degrees. And the weekend looks okay for the Black Swamp Arts Festival. Warm, but no showers. But in between there, we've got a chance of some rain, I think, on our, if I'm not mistaken, a chance of some showers on our downtown farmers market tonight. Let's turn to Mr. Weekman for the latest forecast, see what he's got to say for himself this morning.
1: Off on a quick pace. Good to see you on this Wednesday morning where skies are still dry over the Toledo Metro. But just off to north, you can see some of those showers that skirted by southern Lenawee and Monroe counties about an hour ago. Steadier rain off to our north, and this is going to kind of come in two waves today. I think the highest chances for rain. First one happening and unfolding right now. If you're waking up across northwest Ohio, I think you're going to be dry. Southern Michigan, you get to about Adrian, Monroe, and points northward. That's where you've got a better chance at seeing some light showers for this morning. For everybody, though, I think the next best chance of rain is going to come later this afternoon and into the early evening hours. Reason why, when I expanded the view off to the west, we do have drier skies across northern Indiana. That's going to allow the atmosphere to heat up a little bit. And as that cold front drags through the area, it could spark off those thunderstorms. Latest from the Storm Prediction Center here. Nothing too exciting, but does put us in the lowest category risk for much of northwest Ohio for just a potential for an isolated stronger storm or two. That'd be the second round today. Again, atmosphere doesn't look overly excited at the prospects of it, but let's check it out here. Hour by hour forecast. There's that cold front coming in. Notice this is about 2 p.m. today. So if you got plans with the kids, either you're going to be waiting in the pickup line or you got games, practices, scrimmages for tonight, I'd be watching that WTOL 11 weather app because we'll be sure to send you a notification before the rain hits you that it's coming by 6 or 7 p.m. tonight. Our hour-by-hour forecast says most of this, it's already out of here. May see a couple of showers try to pop off well to our south overnight tonight and into tomorrow. So places like Dayton, Cincinnati, Columbus, they're going to be dealing with rain chances tomorrow. For us, we'll just get kind of some of the lingering clouds from that rain to our south. I'm going to keep our forecast dry tomorrow. A high of about 80 degrees. Look at Friday, 78 for a high. And then a little bit of heat this weekend. Highs jump back up into the middle 80s before some rain chances do return early next week. That's the latest on our 10-day forecast.
0: Well, thank you, Mr. Weekman. I think that's the best we can hope for, really, when you talk about Black Swamp Arts Festival forecast with temperatures in the low to mid-80s and no precipitation. Yesterday, 24 hours ago, they were talking about a chance of some showers popping up late in the day on Sunday. We're worried whether that would be after the festival wrapped up, and that's not there. Now they're saying Monday, a 30% chance of some showers. So the weekend looks pretty good. Today, a 60% chance of some showers. Trying to time that out for you because the downtown farmers market's from 4 to 7 this evening, but we could have some wind gusts as high as 25 miles an hour, and sometime looks like partly sunny skies, a high near 86 degrees, and sometime in the evening, 5, 6, 7 o'clock or so is when those showers could develop. About a 70% chance of some showers at some point later this evening into the overnight tonight, with a low of 66 degrees, and then tomorrow's high 78 degrees, 79 on Friday, and lower to mid-80s by the middle of the week for the festival downtown. We'll talk more about the market, of course, in about a half hour or so when Kinsey Mazey joins us, the market manager. We'll chat with her about who's going to be displaying down at tonight's Downtown Farmers Market at 201 South Main Street. By the way, speaking of the festival, got an email from the city saying the street closures and parking restrictions, of course, are going to be in effect in downtown BG for the annual Black Swamp Arts Festival scheduled for Friday, Saturday, and Sunday. And the closures start on Thursday, 6 o'clock tomorrow morning. Yeah, the eastern portion of city parking lot number 2 is going to be closed. The entire lot will be closed beginning at 6 o'clock on Friday morning, September the 11th. On-street parking is going to be prohibited starting at 3 o'clock in the morning on Friday morning in several different locations. Main Street between Clay Street and Pearl Street is going to be closed to vehicular traffic starting at 9 o'clock in the morning on Friday morning. While Main Street's closed, no through traffic permitted, of course, on Court and Clough and Oak Street, Washington Street. Wooster will remain open as it always does for east and westbound traffic throughout all of these festivals, to include this weekend's Black Swamp Arts Festival. The city parking lots 1, 3, and 4 are going to remain open as well for the festival. Additional bike racks, bicycle parking will be located in North and South Main Street at both ends of the event during the Main Street closure. Detour routes for local and truck traffic will be posted, and throughout the event, shuttle buses. Here's an idea. Why not just take the shuttle instead of driving around endlessly trying to find that elusive parking space? Shuttle buses will pick up visitors at the Wood County Fairgrounds and at the Meyer. The buses drop you off right downtown at the Bowling Green Police Division. Additional public parking available at the Wood County Courthouse. You want to make a bit of a walk there. Handicap parking for those folks in need of that is available in the remaining public parking lots and at the Carter House parking lot at 307 North Street, Church Street, over by the library. And, of course, all streets reopened, parking reinstated on Saturday evening once the 33rd Black Swamp Arts Festival wraps up after what's going to be a great weekend. At 9 minutes after 7 o'clock, looking at last weekend, in conversation with the deputy police chief, that's Major Adam Scaff from the Bowling Green Police Division, several different reports that he sent me that I have to research here and get the narrative from. Several reports, 5 in particular, were highlighting, and one of them this morning takes you all the way back to Sunday morning, around 1 o'clock in the morning. According to the narrative from the BGPD, it was around 1 o'clock last Sunday when two officers responded to a call at Best Western Hotel at 1450 East Wooster Street here in the city, responding to a report of a dispute. Upon arrival, the narrative says that Davina Rumor, who is a 19-year-old female with a Sylvania address, stated that she had called the Bowling Green Police Division after her boyfriend refused to return her belongings to her. Ruma stating that her boyfriend locked her out of the hotel room. Now, she spoke with the male in this situation, who did not state what happened, remained silent for the majority of the conversation, observing a black and blue mark under his right eye that had noticeable swelling. The police officers returned to talk to Ms. Rumor and asked her what caused the argument. She stated they were at a bar 149 in Bowling Green, when the male got angry at her, the female saying he was mad because she was dancing near another male inside the bar. She asked the police asked the female if the fight ever became physical, and the defendant here stated that it did at the bar and again at the hotel, with Ms. Rumor stating that at the bar she punched the male in the face. Rumor stating that he then walked back to the hotel room, and Rumor got a ride back to the hotel where the argument continued. That's where Rumor says that the male pushed her out of the hotel room when she fell. The police did ask Ruma if she lived with the defendant here, and she stated that for about a year they'd been staying with her at her mother's house. BG police did determine that the female in this situation, Ms. Ruma, to be the primary physical aggressor, and placed her under arrest for domestic violence, and was taken to the Wood County Jail. 19-year-old Davina Rumer with a Sylvania address. That incident happening early Sunday morning. Still more to come. We'll get into some of those narratives tomorrow and Friday here in our morning show's local and regional news. By the way, speaking of the Black Swamp Arts Festival, let me back up here just a little bit. We've got special programming coming up on Thursday and Friday this week. Members of different committees will be joining with us here live on the morning show to talk about everything, not just the music, we've covered that, but the arts, the entertainment, the vendors, and much, much more. I know Marissa Koloff from out the museum is in charge of a lot of those different committees this year. It's all run by volunteers, of course, and we'll be able to chat with some of those. And a very special guest is going to be kind of co-hosting Thursday and or Friday of this week, David DuPont. David and Linda are back in town. Linda Brown back in town to enjoy the festival. Of course, David DuPont retiring after decades of service covering the festival, first for the Sentinel Tribune and then for the last decade or so for BG Independent Media. Stepped away from that role earlier this year, and they're coming back to enjoy the festival. Used to be a regular contributor of ours here on the morning show for years as well, and asked if he could stop in. I said, I'd love to have you stop by, David. So he'll be in the studio, to believe, tomorrow and or Friday of this week. Speaking of newspapers, a sad note to pass along to you this morning. Block Communications, the owner of the Toledo Blade, has announced they are actively exploring a sale of that newspaper's assets and say if no buyer is found, the paper is going to publish its final print and digital edition on December the 31st of this year. The president and chief operating officer, Jody Mijas, telling employees that the Block family's continued investment to keep the Blade open is no longer an option due to years of financial losses that she quoted as simply not sustainable. The company has not disclosed exact figures, potential buyers, or how long it will attempt to sell those mentioned assets. Now, this path follows a similar one to Block Communications' earlier decision to sell the Pittsburgh Post-Gazette to a nonprofit after a shutdown deadline, but before that, a buyer was secured. The Blade's ownership has been with the Block family now for 100 years, since 1926, and it's the city's oldest continually operating business. The announcement coming just after the Toledo News Guild rejected management's final two-year contract proposal. The vote there was 46-25, citing cutting cuts into severance, loss of seniority, AI outsourcing, and no protection for journalists. The union has criticized the company for prioritizing closure over reaching an equitable deal, warning that the contract would sign away our self-respect and undermine ethical journalism. Employees are being asked, we're told, to continue working under business-as-usual conditions while the sale process runs through. Non-union workers who stay until closure are going to receive severance packages, and the company will negotiate with the union for its members as well. Now, think about this. Founded back in 1835, the Blade has won multiple Pulitzer Prizes, including investigative reporting honors in 2004 and 2000, and has produced notable journalists and authors. The bottom line here is that the Toledo Blade's fate is now hinging on finding a buyer by the end of this calendar year. And if none is secured, the paper will cease publication entirely, marking the end of a nearly two-century legacy of Toledo journalism. Sad story there. We'll stay on top of that developing story as well. And one other quick headline for you before we jump into a conversation with Ted Hazeman, Dr. Hazeman, the superintendent of Bowling Green City Schools. It was a great pleasure. We were a part of yesterday's Falcon Fall Sports Luncheon held over at beautiful Stone Ridge Golf Club, a production put together by Bowling Green State University Athletics, the Falcon Club, and Mary Hinkman, our friends at the Bowling Green Chamber of Commerce. We always have a table there for several different of our partners here on the morning show, and we had the opportunity to visit with several different head coaches there. Now, I love the way this collaboration has built over the years, that collaboration strong between the City of Bowling Green and Bowling Green State University, of course, and BGSU Athletics, and Derek Vandenbeer, the Vice President of Athletic Strategy and the Athletics Director here at BGSU, and I talked about that after a full house yesterday for the Falcon Fall Sports Luncheon.
2: Whenever we host these events, it keeps growing every year, and we kind of say, well, we may have to have a bigger venue, you know, but I think this one's a great example of just all different parts of our community, business owners, donors, season ticket holders, and everybody coming together and sort of wanting to learn more about what we're doing at Bowling Green, but very connected to our student athlete experience, as you heard today. Our student athletes are the flag bearers of how to approach, how we treat this community, how we manage this community, how we give back to this community.
3: I think these student athletes all said that word community, Derek, when they were talking about what brought them here. That's not scripted.
2: No.
3: That's their experience.
2: Huh? Yeah, I think it's, first off, there's this, we talk about mission, purpose, vision, goals. And in every one of those statements, a community is a part of that identity and who we are and our value set. And I believe our coaches see that as being the strength of the programs that they have, is people that want that. They crave to be part of something. And that's why the relationship with Bowling Green is so important, because it has become the greatest asset in our recruitment of prospective students. When we're meeting with their parents and we're talking about how we're different and how the experience of their student is going to be different, or their son and daughter is going to be different, it's because of that relationship. And the parents embrace it, and the kids embrace it.
0: Yeah, Derek also talked to us about Senate Bill 4668. It's called Protect College Sports Act, and it's a bill, he said, to protect the name, image, and likeness rights of and provide protections for student-athletes and promote fair competition among intercollegiate athletics and for other purposes as well. Now, this bill, and we're talking about a federal bill here in our nation's capital, has bipartisan support, 7 co-sponsors, 4 Democrats and 3 Republicans, with Derek telling us, as you heard in our 6 o'clock news, I'll play that conversation in our 8 o'clock newscast as well. He said this is really critical for the continued security of college athletics. It's changed so much with the NIL and with transfer portals and pay-to-play and professional athletes now coming back into the college ranks as well. If it doesn't work out at the professional level, so a lot of changes there. Interesting conversation with Derek Vandermeer. We'll post the entire conversation we have with Derek on our Morning Show BG Facebook page. You can't be here as part of our 8 o'clock newscast this morning. Right now, 15 minutes after 7 o'clock, and we're early today. So proud to be able to chat with our friend Ted Hazeman, the superintendent of Bowling Green City Schools, on a regular basis, typically every second and fourth Wednesday of the month, about 7:30 or so. But Ted got bumped this morning by the mayor of the city of Bowling Green, Mike Osbacher. Coming up next, Ted, I appreciate your flexibility, my friend.
4: Absolutely, Clint, absolutely.
0: I appreciate you taking time to chat with us on a regular basis. You and I were just talking off microphone. I know we got lots to talk about this morning, but local journalism, I'm so sad to hear that story. And you expressed some similar sentiments as well. Just found out that the Toledo Blade is officially for sale. If they don't find a buyer by the end of this calendar year, December the 31st, they're talking about ceasing publication. Local journalism really continues to be in decline, doesn't it?
4: Yeah, it does. It's something that's happened, as you're well aware, and I'm sure our listeners are as well, over the last, number of years. It's really interesting to watch how that has morphed, from every single day newspapers were printed and delivered to, now it's pretty much everything's online, and I know the Blade would mail or deliver, paper copies a couple times a week, but to hear what you just shared it's sad. Yeah. It's sad when those types of things. What'd you say? 2 centuries long?
0: That's right. Yeah, great history. Going back to 1800s for sure.
4: The times are changing.
0: Yeah, we hope that the good news continues to be broadcast or carried, because so oftentimes it seems like the only thing that makes the papers anymore on a national level is certainly bad news, and fortunate we're able to chat with you on a regular basis, sir, to share some good news about Bowling Green City Schools. So appreciate you again taking time to chat with us.
4: Absolutely, and Clint, there's lots of positives about Bowling Green City Schools, so I'm happy to have a little bit of your time.
0: Well, we'll talk about the coffee chats. Let's do that. Those are getting back up again and running now that the school semesters are back in session, huh?
4: Yeah, absolutely. So I invite everyone to stop out next Wednesday, a week from today. I'll have my first superintendent coffee chat of the year. That's going to happen at Big B Coffee there on Wooster Avenue. Next Wednesday from 8 to 9 o'clock, and I enjoy the opportunity to just be available and see everyone and hear people's thoughts and have informal conversations about topics that is on their mind and what they want to talk about. And I enjoy that time, and I look forward to that. And my first one's next Wednesday from 8 to 9.
0: Those are often wide ranging conversations, are they not, Ted? Everybody has something different on my mind, it seems like.
4: Yeah, they do. That's what makes it interesting.
0: That's for sure. Bowling Green City Schools Mentorship Program. Are we talking about the Be Better Foundation here, Ted?
4: No, this is something that is put on by Bowling Green City Schools.
0: Oh, okay.
4: It's been a program that's been in place for many, many years. And each and every year we seek volunteers to new volunteers. We also have, you know, some people that have been doing this for many years to come in and spend some time with our elementary students, basically November through April. The commitment would be one day a week, and they would come in either during the breakfast time, like from 8:45 to 9:15, or for 30 minutes over the students' lunch period, just spend time with the kid, give them, you know, be a mentor for them, a positive mentor, and anyone that's interested to be a part of this great program can reach out to the board office and speak with Dania Clays.
0: Okay.
4: She is our student wellness coordinator, does a great job in her role, and this is just one of the programs that she oversees. And so we're looking for, you know, another, you know, good people to,
0: sure,
4: to come in and want to be mentors with our students.
0: Qualifications for being part of the mentorship program: you have to be a good listener and have a caring spirit, I guess, huh? That's about it.
4: Absolutely.
0: Yeah.
4: Absolutely. And a clean background check.
0: Obviously. Yep, for sure. Goodwill Pass It On Challenge happening this week. That's we're talking athletics now, are we not?
4: Yes, we are. Yeah, so this Friday, the football team plays Northview. And over the last couple of years, we've been a participant in the Channel 13 Goodwill Pass It On Challenge, and that's this week. So we're taking on the Northview Wildcats, not only on the football field, but then also with our donations. So anyone that has some, you know, clothing and household items, furniture, the Goodwill donation trailer will be at the middle school parking lot out by the stadium from 2 to 6 today. It'll be open from 2 to 6 today and tomorrow. And then after that, they'll take the trailer and weigh it, and whichever school has the most weight in their trailer, they will provide a $500, they as in Channel 13, will provide a $500 scholarship to the winning school, to a graduating senior for this year.
0: That's
4: so
0: wonderful.
4: We're hoping to have the most weight and you know, beat Northview both on the Goodwill Pass It On Challenge, but then also on the Gridiron Friday night. So and win a $500 scholarship for one of our students.
0: That's a terrific initiative, Ted. I was doing some research. I saw that last year over 192,000 pounds of donations were collected, donations providing job training for nearly 700 individuals. They say thank you to the schools and their communities for supporting Goodwill and their vital mission of job training. So get out and support.
4: Yeah. Yeah, it's just a good thing for our communities.
0: Absolutely.
4: Yeah.
0: Let's talk performing arts. I love to talk about that when we get together. Lots of things going on already, now the school year's underway.
4: Yeah, so, you know, with our performing arts, we've had a number of students, and I want to congratulate our students for being selected for the 2027 OMEA All-State Ensemble.
0: Oh.
4: So our All-State band is Karina Kramer and Owen Ruffle. Our All-State choir is Aiden Thomas. And our All-State Orchestra is Bella Burkholder and Isaac Metzger. And then our All-State Children's Choir is Catherine Jatho and Charlotte Mark. So we've got a number of students there that, you know, that are performing well with their in the performing arts.
0: Absolutely.
4: We're excited for them and congratulate them and look for big things for them and anticipate them doing well down at the 2027 OMEA All-State Activities. So, you know, and some other things that we've got going with our students, lots of activities. You know, we've got over 300 high school students and over 150 seventh and eighth grade students that are participating in athletics.
0: Wow.
4: Yeah, so lots of students are participating in that. Clint, our boys and girls soccer team are doing great this year. Our volleyball team is playing really well.
0: Big win last night. Yep.
4: Yep. Yep. We've got, you know, cheerleaders who are out there participating and doing their thing, and we've got girls tennis who have been playing well.
0: Yes.
4: You know, our football team and golf. Golf's getting ready to wrap up. And then, you know, our boys and girls cross country team are doing wonderful.
0: Yeah.
4: Pat Carney's got that program, you know, moving in the right direction. Our boys currently are ranked first in the state. And our girls cross country team is I want to say they were 12th. They're knocking on that top 10.
0: Yeah.
4: In the state. So we've got some really great things happening, you know, in our athletics as well. So we're excited for all that, and you know, it's great opportunities for our kids, both, you know, in the performing arts and on the athletic fields and courts.
0: Mr. Carney sent me an email, and we posted that stuff on our Facebook page as well. They did wonderful, both the boys and girls teams at the Ashland Arrows cross country meet this past weekend. And Ted, talking about performing arts as well, I was out of the football field this past Saturday, and who would you know is one of the drum majors for the 600 member Bowling Green State University Falcon Marching Band, other than Bowling Green Bobcat alum Aiden Piper. It was great to see him out there as well. Yeah.
4: Yeah. That's they go art. It's an example of our students going on to do great things, right? I mean, working, that student going to the BGSU, they have been able to participate there and the things they love. And, that's great to see.
0: Yep, for sure. Black Swamp, you guys are going to be involved this weekend, 33rd Annual Black Swamp Festival. How much fun is this? And the weather's going to be good this year.
4: Yeah, the weather's going to be great. And are we going to participate? Absolutely. I know that we've got a number of our art students that are going to be participating in the chalk walk competition. Our madrigals, who are wonderful performers, you want to talk about top notch.
0: Yeah,
4: they're going to be participating in the beats on the street. We've got art students from all five of our school buildings that painted a snowplow that'll be displayed, and a number of our students are going to be volunteering throughout the event and helping that event be prosperous. And again, just another great activity here in Bowling Green.
0: Ted, lots going on, that's for sure. You want to keep updated with what's happening, make sure you sign up for the newsletter. I mean, I get it all the time, and it just blows me away, man. I love when I get those in the mailbox there, the hard copies, so I can find out what's happening. And Jen and the team there does a great job of keeping us updated all throughout the month as well, and good things happening with BG Schools.
4: Yeah, absolutely. And we enjoy sharing that. And our fall newsletter, printed newsletter, is going to be we're working on that now, and that should be being sent to the printer here towards the end of this month and in mailboxes next month. So we enjoy sharing the great things that are happening in Bowling Green City Schools, because there sure are a lot of them.
0: Amen to that.
4: We got a lot of great people and a lot of great kids.
0: You sure do. Awful proud of them, that's for sure. Ted, thanks for taking time to chat with us. Dr. Ted Hazelman, the superintendent of Bowling Green City Schools. Have a wonderful day. We'll see you at the football game.
4: All right. Sounds good. Thanks,
0: all right, sir.
4: Clint. Thanks,
0: yes, sir.
4: Everyone.
0: 7:28 here on the morning show. Ted Hazelman, the superintendent of Bowling Green City Schools. 70 degrees outside right now. Let me go ahead and play a little bit of that comment at Derek Vandermeer. We were talking about that before we broke into our newscast to be able to visit with Ted, and we'll do it again here with Mike Osbacher, the mayor of the city of Bowling Green. But Derek was talking about that legislation that's being considered in our nation's capital right now that will drastically impact college athletics, stabilize them quite a bit. He sounds like he's a real proponent of the Senate bill.
5: Protect College Sports Act, will it even, get an audience in our legislature, federal legislature? I don't know. We're hoping that there's some resolution that provides some protection of the policies and the rules and the structures, because we just can't continue to fight this in the courts. There's got to be some federal, legislation that protects college sports. If that doesn't happen, there's other alternatives. Yeah. They're just probably not as popular.
6: Yeah.
5: But there are other strategies that we can do to protect our interests and make sure that we mitigate some of this, what we've seen across the country.
6: Best case scenario, how would that protect? What would it change in the landscape from what we see right now?
5: Well, decentralization of leadership. NCAA currently is the governance body. If something isn't passed by Congress and by the House and by the Senate, then what's going to end up happening is that it'll fall back to the conferences to manage that, and then that couldn't be collusion. Conferences can't work with each other to create a federal system. So everybody's going to kind of legislate to their own interests. And that's going to be interesting, because then that starts a round of chasing everything else to create parity or a level playing field. And maybe we just give up on the notion of level playing field. It doesn't exist anymore. But even the differences between divisions like FCS and FBS are becoming they're so negligible. FCS teams are being built just like FBS teams. You see more and more of that happening around the country as well. The parity is going to be there significantly, other than at the top of the structure, where they're going to be distributing based upon what's in front of Congress right now. It could be upwards of 40 $3 million a year to student athletes.
6: Does that influence the fluidity of transferring as well from institutions?
5: Well, there could be some restrictions applied. Well, I think that first off, there's going to be a maturing of the contracts of student athletes. So you could look at multi-year contracts that lock student athletes to an institution. There could be penalties, you know, as they're moving out of those contracts. So you become more contractually bound to how you manage and operate moving forward. But I do think that that could slow it down. But I also, there's one part of the Protect College Sports Act that talks about a one-time transfer and then locking it down through that mechanism. You know, these are all things that, you know, will they be upheld in court? Are they going to be legislatively significant? Will they pass that test? That's another battle ahead. But we have to start somewhere. Federal legislation is the best opportunity to keep the governance structure together as it stands. But once again, if that does fall apart, there are other avenues to get to the end result.
0: Passionate about it. Some real changes coming to athletics, college athletics across the country, depending on this piece of legislation to be considered on our nation's capital. And thanks to Derek Vandenberg visiting with us yesterday at the Falcon Sports Luncheon, giving us an update there. Well, we're thanking folks. Thanks to Akash Singh and the folks at Gas and Express Marts. He was at our table yesterday, the morning show table. And they've got a business briefing and brew that's taking place this morning in about a half hour. Akash is going to be hosting FOST in collaboration with Mary Hinkum and the Chamber of Commerce up at 525 North Main Street. Business briefing and brew. It was 3 years ago, September the 11th, 3 years ago, when they cut the ribbon there for that old Newman's Marathon redo, the Gas and Express Mart. And Bowling Green, a longtime partner of ours here on the morning show, good to be able to spend some time with Akash at that event yesterday as well. Thanks again to Ted Hazelman for checking in with us at 7:15 this morning, a little bit early, so we could spend some time with our Mayor of the City of Bowling Green, Mike Osbacher, kind enough to join with us this morning. Mike, good morning to you, sir.
7: Clint, good morning.
0: Thank you for taking time to chat with us, my friend. A busy weekend, as you know, Black Swamp Festival on the cusp. I know you touched on that last night at City Council meeting, and the 33rd annual Black Swamp Arts Festival, this is definitely kind of the culmination of festival season here in BG, isn't it?
7: Yeah, there's no doubt. A lot of people work really hard to present this event every year, and I'm grateful for all of that work that takes place. You know, the volunteers that work planning this work with, you know, city officials and others throughout the course of the year to make sure that everything is prepared and ready to go. And then all of the residents that show up and serve beer and take tickets and, you know, do all of those things. It takes a tremendous amount of volunteer effort to, you know, administer and present an event like this. And then, of course, I'm always proud of the contributions of our city employees, our police and fire, our public works, utilities, and, you know, it's a long list. It's a group effort. And that's what makes it work. You know, we often talk about partnerships, the value of partnerships, and this is another way that we see it work right here in Bowling Green, and I'm really looking forward to the weekend.
0: Yeah, the weather's going to be good as well. Whoever's in charge of the weather committee this year gets a gold star, I think, Mike. So
7: Yeah, that's right. Hasn't always been the case
0: for the BSAF, but we got it done this year. Hey, I want to drill down a little bit into council resolutions and discussion that took place last night, Mike. One of those, we got first reading of a resolution authorizing a joint use agreement between the City of Bowling Green and BGS to create that regional law enforcement education and training center. Now, it's been on our radar, I think, since June or so of this year, but it looks like that's now moving forward, agreeing to let the mayor go ahead and start working on that process, huh?
7: Well, it is. And again, we talk about partnerships in Bowling Green. This is an exciting partnership between the city and Bowling Green State University. So, as you will recall, Clint, the kind of the genesis for this project was our planned renovation of the police headquarters building in downtown Bowling Green.
0: Yes, sir.
7: When we began the process of working with designers to put together that project, you know, we took note of the fact that the current gun training range located on the top floor of that building was less than an optimal situation from an environmental impact standpoint. So we started considering options available to us to maybe relocate the gun range to a more appropriate location that would also allow us to develop a range that allowed our officers to meet all of the annual training requirements. That was difficult to achieve in the current range.
0: Yes, sir.
7: As we begin to discuss opportunities and options that led us to conversations with Bowling Green State University. And we discovered that there was mutual interest in pursuing a training concept that would benefit both of our organizations and thus our entire community. So we were fortunate to, we applied for funding from the state capital budget this last cycle. We were fortunate to receive a significant award from that, $700,000.
0: Yes, sir.
7: And then the university has made a financial commitment that will supplement the financial commitment of the city. So now we are at the point where we're going to begin finalizing all of the joint use agreements and operate agreements that will govern that facility moving forward, and then also begin the process that will result in us selecting a contractor to design and construct that building. So it's exciting. I'm really looking forward to that whole process. But again, Clint, to me, the takeaway is how partnerships work in Bowling Green, uncovering opportunities, and then working through our mutual interest, our mutual priorities, and coming together around a project that is going to provide great value, not only the Bowling Green community, but, you know, we're visioning this as a regional facility that will allow other maybe smaller law enforcement agencies to utilize the range also for training requirements for officers, whether it be in villages, townships, or, you know, other smaller agencies that may struggle to find a location to get that necessary training and qualification. We think it's going to be really beneficial to this area, and we're excited about it.
0: I want to talk about another collaboration that's being discussed right now as well, Mayor Ansbacher, and we played a soundbite in our 6 o'clock newscast. We'll do it again in the 8 o'clock newscast from Brian O'Connell, our Director of Public Infrastructure and Utilities for the City of Bowling. You talk about the decommissioning of the wind farm out on the west side of town after over 23 years or so of providing a low-cost or pretty much no-cost energy to our grid. But there's another collaboration that's being discussed as well with Bowling Green State University to replace some of that renewable energy through a solar field too, right?
7: Yeah, that's true. Those details are continuing to be finalized.
0: Right.
7: We expect that very soon we're going to have all of those arrangements and agreements in place. And we're hoping to be able to begin construction on that large-scale solar project that will be a very viable replacement for the sustainable energy that was provided for so long by the windmills.
0: Mm-hmm.
7: Solar has emerged as a more cost-effective sustainable energy source. It provides great value to our municipal electric system. The energy produced by those panels is very cost effective when compared to other market sources. So yeah, we're looking forward to finishing the design and crossing all the T's and dotting the I's on that project and getting going on that also.
0: Drilling back into council items from last night as well, there was third reading of an ordinance, Mayor Mike, that was going to look to reallocate some income tax funds to provide needed additional funding for street repairs. It was proposed by one member of city council. Didn't get any traction among other members of council, never got a second, and that one is not going to move forward. Now, you were not an advocate of that, I don't think. Were you to reallocate some funds for additional sidewalk or street repair?
7: No, I did not support that legislation.
0: Okay.
7: Simply because, and that's not to say, Clint, that we could not here in Bowling Green benefit from additional funding for road repair.
0: Right.
7: I think it would be impractical for me to sit here and say, ever or any future administration to sit and say, oh no, of course we have more money than we would ever need for road repair. That's an ongoing need, and the cost associated with those activities, of course, increases year over year. So although I do think generally overall the condition of our streets is very, very good.
0: Yes.
7: That's not to say that there aren't streets in the city that need repaved. I mean, we recognize this. We have a street pavement index that is basically a rating of every street in the city that is the result of an assessment based on engineering data that helps us create priority. And it does reveal that we have some streets in Bowling Green that are in need of repair.
0: Yes, sir.
7: We could benefit from more funding for that purpose. But my contention has been that if that emerges as a strategic priority for city council, that would align with some of our thoughts in the administration. And then what I would think would be more appropriate, that once it is an agreed upon strategic priority, then the administration would go about assessing all of the available options that may be available that could result in increased funding for roadway improvement. I think that one of the problems that I had with the legislation was proposed is that, in my view, that kind of it purported to answer the question before the question was asked.
0: I see.
7: I think that if we're being if we were to take a good look at the situation, that we would uncover multiple different potential options for increasing revenue for street repair, and I think that that's what we should do. That's what we should do. We should do
0: right.
7: A wholesale analysis of the problem and present city council with various options, and then together we can agree on what is the best approach moving forward. So that would be my recommendation, and I hope that we'll do that.
0: Okay, and talk about strategic planning. I should mention here, Mayor Mike, that Thursday, September the 10th at 6 o'clock in the evening, right back in Council Chamber Conference Room, there won't be any public comment available, but they're holding an annual strategic meeting. Certainly the public is available to stop by and check that out, too.
7: Yep, that's correct. Yep. That's the process they go through annually, and they generally agree upon several strategic goals, which then they present to the administration, which then those goals are considered as the administration begins preparing the mayor's budget for 2027. If there are budget implications associated with any of those areas of focus, then we have the ability to consider that during the preparation
0: yes,
7: of
0: sir.
7: The budget for the upcoming year.
0: Mike, we're going to talk with the folks from the Downtown Farmers Market here in just a minute, but I have to get your thoughts on the meetings that are taking place next Monday and Saturday, September 14th, Saturday, September the 19th. It's come about that there's going to be some ward redistricting discussions that are taking place here. We did a post about that. Folks say, oh, this is gerrymandering in its worst case, et cetera, et cetera. Give us a little background on this and why you think this needs to be taking place now.
7: Well, if I'm being honest, Clint, I would say that I have not been involved in those discussions. I wasn't involved in any of the discussions with officials from the League of Women Voters that resulted in council taking the action that they have.
0: Oh, I see.
7: Presenting, setting up the upcoming conversations. What I understand is that recent data has uncovered an imbalance between the number of population in our wards, and that there is a legislative mandate to achieve balance in population in wards through districting. So I'm still getting up to speed on it myself, quite honestly.
0: Sure.
7: So I think that, that's, we'll see what happens. I do have some concern with the speed of which this process is taking place.
0: Right.
7: It has all, happened very quickly. Council has a very aggressive timeline in terms of achieving
0: right.
7: The development of new maps and then getting those in place. I'm just trying to share some words of caution in terms of the process, making sure that it's inclusive and that we're,
0: yes,
7: we're considering all potential implications of the redistricting.
0: Yeah.
7: I think that we need to be

0: onto the team as well to fill in for in the interim here as our finance director.
1: Yeah, Martha.
0: Yeah, Martha Wolke.
1: I was pleased that Martha, the council last night unanimously approved my appointment of Martha Wolke as our interim finance director. As you know, Clint, Dana Pinkert, our finance director, recently pursued another opportunity.
0: Yes, sir.
1: Great for her and her family. We thank her for her service. And now we are going through a very vigorous process to try to determine who will be her replacement. In the meantime, there's a lot of work that happens in that office, and Martha has graciously agreed to come back and provide some assistance and oversight in that department. You know, her professionalism, her experience is going to provide a lot of benefit, a lot of value in that department. And you know, it's a busy time of year for us. Of course, we're leading into budget season, and there's just the day-to-day work that happens in the finance office.
0: Absolutely.
1: So we're really thankful that Martha was willing to come back and help us fill that void until we're able to get the next finance director on board.
0: Yeah, very well said. I thought the council president, he quoted an Eagles song when he talked about you can check out but you can never leave. When you get to
1: City. We're telling Martha that about
0: all
1: every
0: right.
1: day.
0: All right. Yep. Well, Mike, I appreciate you taking time. We'll talk to you in a couple of weeks and more in depth as well, and certainly see you down at the festival this weekend. Thanks for your time, sir.
1: Sounds great, Clint. Have a great weekend. Right, thank you.
0: Yes, sir. Right. It is 7:45 here on the morning show. Mike Osbacher, the mayor of the city of Bowling Green, joining with us. We're talking about the downtown farmer's market with the mayor. I want to talk about that with the lady who's keeping things running smoothly down there on a week-in and week-out basis. That's Kenzie Macy from WLI. Ms. Kenzie, good morning.
2: Good morning. How are you?
0: I'm doing terrific. How are you, my dear?
2: I'm doing good.
0: It's that time of year once again, that time of week once again, and a very special market tonight with not one but two nonprofits. Is that what I read somewhere?
2: We technically have three tonight.
0: What?
2: yes. So we have two nonprofits, the Bowling Green Parks and Rec will be with us, as well as Inner Homes Peace. And then we have a special group that will be with us tonight, the Community Learning Center of STARS. They will be with us tonight. The kids did a garden this summer, and so they had reached out about, you know, being able to have produce that they can, you know, show the community that they had made, and then talk about it, and they will have a little craft, and then even you can come and check out what, you know, they have to offer and things like that. So we will have them at our market tonight as well. So we're super excited to have all those kiddos out.
0: Yeah, just shared it as well. The CLC folks, we've had them on the show many times, talk about being excited to share fresh veggies, fun crafts, and cool prizes with everyone down there tonight from 4 to 7. Inner Peace Homes, we know those good folks, known for foster care and adoption, and, of course, BG Parks and Recreation as well. Three good folks to stop out and support tonight from 4 to 7. What are we going to be able to purchase? What are they selling down there tonight?
2: Oh, well, we'll have a lot of goodies. We will have, you know, our produce that we have from all of our amazing vendors. Creek Valley Farms has been here the past couple of weeks. They are the ones that have the raspberries that everybody so loves and looks forward to every year.
0: Mm-hmm.
2: So always check my Facebook, the Farmers Market Facebook, because I do keep that up to date. Up to the hour of the market. So if she may be on there this morning, I always recommend check before you come.
0: Yes.
2: If some vendors, something comes up and they have to cancel. But as of right now, she will be at our market tonight. We'll have Clay Hill, who has all of her produce and her wonderful flowers. Hers is the organic produce is what she specializes in. And we'll have 7J's and K&J Farms, which those are two of our honey vendors.
0: Oh.
2: So it'll be exciting to have them there as well.
0: All right.
2: Lots of goodies that we're going to have.
0: Farmers Market downtown Bowling Green, hosted by Workley's Independence, local farmers, fresh food, familiar faces, and live music as well, right?
2: Correct. Yes. We will have the senior group with us tonight at from 4:30 to 5:30, and then we'll have Kat Bailey from 5:30 to 6:30 with us tonight.
0: Wonderful. 201 South Main Street. Kenzie, thanks for your patience and waiting this morning, and we'll see you down at the market tonight, okay?
2: Yes, we'll see you there.
0: Thank you. It is 7:49. Make it 7:50 here on the morning show. Up next, we get into our

0: 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Thanks again to Chris Berger for checking in earlier this week. Every Tuesday, we get to talk with one of the leaders at the Legacy Farmers Cooperative, and we'll get Chris's conversation posted hopefully a little bit later on today. We're a little delayed on those because Chamber of Commerce offices are closed this week as they move a couple doors down there in downtown Bowling Green. But we'll try and get that conversation because we've talked about maybe some relief in oil and gas prices at some point in the future. Maybe long-range solutions coming up for years to come as well, but you can hear that conversation again. We'll get posted up shortly. Let's find out what's happening today in our farmers market from the Ohio Agriculture Network, thanks to our friends at Legacy Farmers Cooperative and Legacy Country Corner.
1: 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I'm Ty Higgins. 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Corn and soybean diseases are rearing their ugly heads. 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Corn and soybean development continued to move ahead of normal across Ohio, with both crops making significant progress towards maturity. Corn now 100% in the dough stage, corn reaching the dent stage at 73%, and 16% of the corn is mature, right on with the 13% average. Ohio's corn rated 61% good to excellent, 48% good, 13% excellent. Soybeans dropping leaves now at 15% ahead of last week's 1% and above the 5-year average. Ohio soybean condition 58% good to excellent with 45% good and 13% excellent. You can read the full Ohio crop progress report online now at ohioagnet.com. 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
2: Nothing here today. Honestly, I think there's not much tomorrow. Clouds will increase late tomorrow afternoon. Some scattered showers developing in northwest and north central Ohio, probably closer to late afternoon, early evening. And then that moisture continues to develop and sag southward. I think we can even see some stronger thunderstorms in west central parts of the state overnight tomorrow night into early Thursday. Moisture, in my opinion, not done here until we get close to midnight Thursday night. Combined from late tomorrow through Thursday, we can end up seeing anywhere from 1/4 to 1.5 inches of rain. Coverage nearly 100% of the Buckeye State. We're dry for all of Friday, dry for a large part of Saturday. Some clouds around late Saturday night into early Sunday where we can see a few pop-up scattered showers. Then next week, three different rounds of moisture trying to come through. I'm meteorologist Ryan Martin.
1: Thank you, Ryan. As I mentioned, Joel Panorwood will be doing our midday broadcast from Washington, D.C. with Ohio Farm Bureau's Young Ag Professionals. He checks in with this update.
3: Ohio Farm Bureau's Young Ag Professionals in our nation's capital this week, and we're right along with them. It's their annual leadership experience in Washington, D.C., and Ohio Farm Bureau President Bill Patterson says this group brings a bit of a different perspective than the county president's trip, which happens in the spring.
4: Legislators want to talk to the future, right? We need to know what the issues are. The key to the president's trip is we're here doing this stuff today, but they also want to talk about the people that, what the decisions they make today, how they're going to affect them. And there's no better person to tell that than that role of a young ag professional. And so it's just so great that the energy that's surrounding this group is tremendous. And I really look forward to the next couple of days.
3: Micah Mensing is part of the Agri Power class, whose participants are here as well.
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1: 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I'm Ty Higgins, and this morning's market analysis is brought to you by Louis Dreyfus Company in Upper Sandusky, now open to receive soybeans. 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
2: China did not take any shipments out of the U.S. on beans last week. New crop program is likely going to get going very, very soon. Brazil has sold out of its old crop soybeans. World demand is shifting to Argentina or the U.S. China is going to need to lower its 10% export duty on U.S. soybeans if non-government demand is to develop. To date, Sinograin and Kofco have bought about 11.5 to 12 million metric tons of beans. No announced sales yesterday. I'm Ryan Martin.
1: Thank you, Ryan. 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Corn for December down 4.75 in the overnight trade at 5.28¾. November soybeans down 6.25 at 13.10. And December wheat down 5.75 at 7.41¼. October live cattle yesterday, 217.02 up 4.07. And lean hogs for October, 84.25 up $1.95. This is the Ohio AgNet.
0: 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They've been longtime partners of ours here on the morning show and have now a new location. 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It's happening this morning from 8 o'clock until 9 o'clock. And thanks again to Akash for being one of my guests, breaking bread with us at the Falcon Fall Sports Luncheon yesterday. He was sitting at the morning show table. Proud to know him and call him as a friend. Glenn Fry's got the weather forecast for us right now. The heat is on for the rest of the week and for the Black Swan Festival. The good news is, though, no rain. That sounds good. Right after Glenn, we'll do the latest forecast and more conversation coming up from 8 to 9. Stay tuned.

0: And of course, Glenn Frey, member of the Eagles for you. The heat is on, and it is. It is summertime, after all. Isn't it still summertime? I guess it is. September the 9th of 2026, and we're at 72 degrees right now. The heat's going to be on this afternoon as you head down to the downtown farmer's market. It's going to be in the mid-80s to 86 degrees or so. Overnight low tonight of 66, and tomorrow's high 78, and great weather for the BSAF this weekend. Do have a chance of some showers later on this evening, hopefully after the market. Good to catch up with Kinsey Maisie this past hour as well, the manager of the market. She does a great job down there. And thanks to our partnership with our friends at WLI, Workleads Independence, for bringing the market to you every Wednesday from 4 to 7 at 201 South Main Street. Again, 70 degrees right now. The heat will be up to mid-80s today, and again for the weekend. Today's high 86, 78 tomorrow, and sunshine, blue skies, upper 70s for Friday and Saturday, and low to mid 80s for Sunday and Monday of next week. Long range forecast not calling for any more precipitation chances after tonight until next Tuesday. 70, 72 or so now here at the Weather Center as we broadcast live from the campus at Bowling Green State University in Bowling Green, Ohio, the Michael and Sarah Culleen Center. It's the home of the School of Media and Communication. 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Got word from some of our listeners. If you go to radio.net, it's an app I guess you can download, and it works on those iPhones. Been having problems with those for quite some time, haven't we? Two different people have told me, Joe Escunce and Dave Schultz, good morning to them both, telling us that's the way they stream the show now. And we're working on more access points as well, so you can be sure and stream us no matter where your travels take you here in the fall and winter and moving forward here on the morning show. Special guest visits coming up in about 15 minutes. Alana Stanberry, SIG, who is the Director of Prevention Education for the Wood County Educational Service Center, going to be talking with us about additions to the diversion staff and expansion of that program. Looking forward to that conversation. And our dear friend Kate Dellenbusch. Dr. Dellenbusch is going to be in the studio as well. She's the Planetarium Director, and she wants to talk a bit about their season of public shows that kicked off on September the 3rd, goes through December the 13th. All sorts of programming, some classics, some great favorites out of the past, like The Alien Who Stole Christmas, one of our beloved holiday classics, and some new shows as well, all being shown at our state-of-the-art planetarium right here on the campus at BGSU. Dr. Kate Dellenbusch joining us live this morning at 8:30 or so. So stick around for those two very educated folks joining us this morning. I do want to give you a couple of announcements for our friends at Hanneman Family Funeral Homes. We got busy there, and I wasn't able to do this as we typically do right before our 7 o'clock hour, but do want to say thank you to Reggie Hanneman, the fifth generation at Hanneman Family Funeral Homes, for his longtime partnership with us here on The Morning Show and 114 years of service here in Northwest Ohio as well. We got word of the passing Charles Clement. Charles Clement from right here in Bowling Green. In fact, with profound sadness, we announce the passing of Charles, who departed this life on September the 8th at the age of 85. Born in 1941, Charles was a devoted husband, father, grandfather, and great-grandfather, cherished by all who knew him, survived by his loving wife, Bonnie Snyder Clement, and their three children, Chuck and wife Christine, Chad and Natalie, and Kelly. His legacy continues through his grandchildren and 11 great-grandchildren as well. Charles preceded in death by his parents. Charles had a long and fulfilling career as a supervisor for the Wood County Highway Department, retiring after over 30 years of dedicated service, later working for spec sales, delivering tires, and was known as a jack-of-all-trades and a human GPS. A proud veteran, Charles served his country in the U.S. Army from 1960 to 1965, a passionate family man, cherishing time spent with his family and loved ones, enjoying fishing, taking day trips, and working on vehicles. In honor of his memory, contributions may be made to Bridge Hospice. Visitation for Charles to be held on Friday, September the 11th, 10 a.m. until the time of his celebration of life service at noon. This is at Deck Hanneman Funeral Home in Bowling Green. Burial immediately followed at Milton Township Cemetery. Online condolences as well as fond memories may be shared with the family by visiting HannemanFuneralHomes.com. Thanks very much again to our friends at Hanneman Family Funeral Homes for allowing us to do our announcements every Monday to Friday, typically at around 7:50 or so, about an hour late this morning. It's already 6 minutes after 8 o'clock. Thanks again to our friends at the Wood County Soil and Water Conservation District, who are working with our friends at the Wood County Parks District on a fall native plant sale that's happening this weekend. It's going to be Saturday. Friends and members pre-sale from 10 to 11. The public sale goes from 11 to 1. This is up at WW9 Nature Preserve here in BG. Another chance at getting those native plants. Thanks very much to Wood Soil and Water Conservation District, the Friends of the Wood County Parks and the Wood County Park District, for putting that event on this Saturday, 10 to 11. If you're a member, a pre-sale and a public sale happening from 11 to 1 up at WW9. That's at 29530 White Road there in Perrysburg. And don't forget also, the Wood Soil and Water Conservation District is having their annual Ag Venture, a self-driving farm tour. They don't do this every year, but they're doing it this Saturday, September the 12th, from 10 a.m. until 3 p.m. They're going to be touring several different locations in and around the Bowling Green area. It's a free event, a family-friendly and free event. Join us Saturday morning at 10 o'clock, and they'll be going to Aaron and Stacy Krebs Family Farm, also to the Bowling Green Water Treatment Plant, Lucky Farmers Incorporated, the National Construction Equipment Museum, the Power of Yesteryear, and more. They've got games and goodies at each stop as well. Reach out to Soil and Water Conservation District to find out about that, and also to find out about the Flapjack fundraiser that's happening. Wood County Ag Venture and the $5 Flapjack fundraiser also on Saturday, September the 12th, 9:30 until 10:30 in the morning over in Otsego High School for our friends over in that area working hard to support agriculture. Let's take a look at a couple news headlines very quickly before Alana joins us live in studio this morning. Alana Stanberry Sig, the director of the Prevention Education Programs for the Wood County Educational Service Center, Mike Side, in about 10 minutes or less. We were talking this morning about the Black Swamp Arts Festival with the mayor of the city of Bowling Green, Mike Osbacher, and his team has announced street closures and parking restrictions. They're going to be in effect in downtown Bowling Green for the BSAF on, Friday, Saturday, and Sunday. Actually, starting Thursday morning at 6 a.m., the eastern portion of city parking lot number 2 is going to be closed. The entire lot closed beginning at 6 a.m. on Friday, September the 11th. On-street parking prohibited starting at 3 a.m. on Friday, September the 11th, in several locations around downtown. And Main Street between Clay Street and Pearl is going to be closed to vehicular traffic at 9 o'clock in the morning on Friday morning. While Main Street is closed, no through traffic is going to be permitted on Court Street, Clough Street, Oak Street, and Washington Street. Wooster Street will remain open as always. East and westbound traffic for all these festivals we have, they always have that main thoroughfare still open. Throughout the festival, city parking lots 1, 3, and 4 also remaining open. Additional bike racks and bicycle parking, if you want to go that route, they'll be located on the north and south main ends of the festival. During the Main Street closure, detour roads for local and truck traffic are going to be posted. And throughout the event, here's an idea. Instead of driving around endlessly and wishing you were able to listen to some music and trying to find a parking space, how about this? Why not head on over to the fairgrounds, the Wood County Fairgrounds, or over to the Meyer, so you got the west and east side of town covered. Park your car, jump on a shuttle bus, and they will bring you for free right into downtown Bowling Green and drop you off at the Bowling Green Police Division. What a great idea. Additional parking, public parking available at the Wood County Courthouse as well, and handicap parking for those in need available in the remaining public parking lots and at the Carter House parking lot. That's at 307 North Church Street. Couple of narratives from the Bowling Green Police Division to share with you. Well, one this morning in particular, this past weekend, I was talking with the Deputy Police Chief for BGPD, Major Adam Scaff, and he said they had 5 different serious incidents from this past weekend. We're still sifting through the narratives on those. The first one to share with you is from Sunday morning around 1 a.m. when 2 Bowling Green police officers were responded to a call at the Best Western Hotel at 1450 East Wooster Street in the city, responding to the report of a dispute. Upon arrival, speaking with the caller, Davina Ruma, who stated that she called the police after her boyfriend refused to return her belongings. Ruma stated that her boyfriend had locked her out of the hotel room. The BGPD did speak with the boyfriend, who did not state what happened and remained silent for the majority of the conversation. The police did observe a black and blue mark under the male's right eye and said he had noticeable swelling as well. Returning to talk to Ms. Ruma and asked her who caused the argument, and she stated they were at a bar 149 in Bowling Green. When the male got angry at her, Ruma stated that he was mad because she was dancing near another male inside the bar. The BGPD had asked Ms. Ruma if the fight ever became physical, and she shared that it did at the bar and again at the hotel, stating that at the bar, she punched the male in the face. Ruma stated that he then walked back to the hotel room, and she got a ride back to the hotel where their argument continued. Ruma stating that that's when the male pushed her out of the hotel room, and she fell. The BGP did ask Ms. Ruma if she lived with him and stated that for about a year they'd been staying with her at her mother's house. BGPD did determine that Ms. Ruma to be the primary physical aggressor and placed the female here under arrest for domestic violence, and she was taken to the Wood County Jail. 19-year-old Davina Rumer with a Sylvania, Ohio address, arrested early Sunday morning. We'll have more narratives to share with you tomorrow and Friday from a busy weekend this past weekend in downtown Bowling Green. And a construction update to remind you about: the curbside lane in both northbound and southbound North Main Street to be closed between Frazee Avenue and Dill Avenue right now. From 7:30 this morning until 3 this afternoon, it goes yesterday, today, and again tomorrow. Crews apparently replacing a sewer lateral in that area. Curbside lane, both northbound and southbound on North Main Street, closed between Frazee Avenue and Dill Avenue, 7:30 till 3:30 today, a.m. to p.m. And also another one, Van Camp Road, closed in both directions between Brim Road and Fairview Avenue. This happens at 8:30 this morning. We'll go until 6 o'clock tonight. That's the schedule from yesterday, today, and tomorrow. In that area, crews are replacing a water manhole casting at the intersection of Van Camp and Brim. Motorists need to access Van Camp from North Main Street or Fairview Avenue, we're told. And we've got maps for both of those closures posted on our Morning Show BG Facebook page. And kind of a sad note to share with you this morning. We were talking about this with the superintendent of Bowling Green City Schools, Dr. Ted Hazeman. He called in for a visit earlier this morning. Well, we got word that Toledo Blade is for sale. Block Communications, the owner of that institution, actively exploring a sale of the newspaper's assets. And we're told if no buyer is found, the paper will publish its final print and digital edition December the 31st of 2026. According to the president and chief operating officer, Jody Meals, who told employees that, and I'll quote here, "The Block family's continued investment to keep the Blade open is no longer an option. Due to years of financial losses, they are simply not sustainable." The company had not disclosed exact figures, potential buyers, or how long it will attempt to sell the assets. This all follows a similar path that Block Communications' earlier decision to sell the Pittsburgh Post-Gazette to a nonprofit after a shutdown deadline, but before that, a buyer was secured in that case. The Blade's ownership has been with the Block family for 100 years, since 1926, and it's the city's oldest continually operating business. The announcement coming just after the Toledo News Guild rejected management's final two-year contract proposal by a vote of 46-25, citing cuts to severance, loss or seniority, AI outsourcing, and no protection for journalists. The union has criticized the company for prioritizing closure over reaching an equitable deal, warning that the contract would sign away our self-respect and undermine ethical journalism. The workforce impact, well, employees are being asked to continue under business-as-usual conditions while the Blade sale process runs. Non-union workers who stay until closure will receive severance packages, and the company will negotiate with the union for its members. The historical significance, again, you can go back almost 200 years, well, 1835. The Blade had won multiple Pulitzer Prizes, including investigative reporting honors as recently as 2004 and again in 2000, and has produced notable journalists and authors as well. The bottom line here in this story, the Blade's fate hinging now on finding a buyer by December the 31st of 2026, and if none is secured, that paper, that institution, will cease publication entirely, marking the end of a nearly two-century legacy in Toledo journalism. And we'll finish up our 8 o'clock headlines this morning with a quick comment from Derek Vandermeer, the athletics director and director of athletic strategy here at Bowling Green State University. Had the opportunity to visit with Derek after yesterday's very successful Falcon Club fall sports luncheon. We, of course, had the morning show table there with several guests joining us at our table and about 200 folks that turned out in order to hear from head coaches Eddie George of the football program, Alex Del Piombo from volleyball, Lou Snelling was there from track and field, and also the men's and women's soccer coaches. That's Eric Nichols and Matt Fox, both on hand as well, plus a panel of college athletes to talk to those in attendance. After the meeting, we talked with Derek Vandermeer, who addressed that group as well, and talked about the future of college athletics. First, Derek wanted to emphasize to me that he was so happy and proud of the collaboration support that not only Bowling Green State University gets, but BGSU Athletics gets from the community at large here in the Bowling Green area.
1: Whenever we host these events, it keeps growing every year, and we kind of say, well, we may have to have a bigger venue, you know. But I think this one's a great example of just all different parts of our community, business owners, donors, season ticket holders, and everybody coming together and sort of wanting to learn more about what we're doing at Bowling Green, but very connected to our student-athlete experience, as you heard today. Our student-athletes are the flag bearers of how to approach, how we treat this community, how we manage this community, and how we give back to this community.
2: I think these student-athletes all said that word community, Derek, when they were talking about what brought them here. That's not scripted.
1: No.
2: That's their experience. Huh?
1: Yeah. I think it's, first off, there's this, we talk about mission, purpose, vision, goals. And in every one of those statements, a community is a part of that identity and who we are and our value set. And I believe our coaches see that as being the strength of the programs that they have, is people that want that. They crave to be part of something. And that's why the relationship with Bowling Green is so important, because it has become the greatest asset in our recruitment of prospective students. When we're meeting with their parents and we're talking about how we're different and how the experience of their student is going to be different, or their son and daughter is going to be different, it's because of that relationship. And the parents embrace it, and the kids embrace it.
0: And right there, a conversation with Derek Vandermeer, the athletics director of Bowling Green State University, talking thank you to all those folks that turned out for their very successful Falcon Club Fall Sports Forum. They got a winter one and a spring one coming up as well. We'll tell you when those come up and are available as well. Now, when Derek addressed that gathering yesterday, he did talk about the future of college athletics, big picture now. And he talked about some legislation that's working its way through Congress. We're talking about national legislation now in Washington, D.C., in particular, a Senate bill number 4668 is called the Protect College Sports Act of 2026. I want to share some of the details here. I asked Derek to explain more. He said that he thinks it's really critical that this legislation get over the finish line. It has some bipartisan support. It's been co-sponsored by seven different senators on both sides of the aisle, four Democrats and three Republicans. But Derek told us that this bill would protect the name, image, and likeness rights of and provide protections for student-athletes, and to promote fair competition amongst intercollegiate athletics and for other purposes as well.
1: Protect College Sports Act, will it even, get an audience in our legislature, federal legislature? I don't know. We're hoping that there's some resolution that provides some protection of the policies and the rules and the structures, because we just can't continue to fight this in the courts. There's got to be some federal, legislation that protects college sports. If that doesn't happen, there's other alternatives. Yeah. They're just probably not as popular.
2: Yeah.
1: But there are other strategies that we can do to protect our interests and make sure that we mitigate some of this, what we've seen across the country.
2: Best case scenario, how would that protect? What would it change in the landscape from what we see right now?
1: Well, decentralization of leadership. NCAA currently is the governance body. If something isn't passed by Congress, and by the House and by the Senate, then what's going to end up happening is that it'll fall back to the conferences to manage that, and then that couldn't be collusion. Conferences can't work with each other to create a federal system. So everybody's going to kind of legislate to their own interests. And that's going to be interesting, because then that starts a round of chasing everything else to create parity or a level playing field. And maybe we just give up on the notion of level playing field. It doesn't exist anymore. But even the differences between divisions like FCS and FBS are becoming, they're so negligible. FCS teams are being built just like FBS teams. So you see more and more of that happening around the country as well. The parity is going to be there significantly, other than at the top of the structure, where they're going to be distributing, based upon what's in front of Congress right now, it could be upwards of $40 million a year to student athletes.
2: Does that influence the fluidity of transferring as well from institutions?
1: Well, there could be some restrictions applied. I think that first off, there's going to be a maturing of the contracts of student athletes. So you could look at multi-year contracts that lock student athletes to an institution. There could be penalties, as they're moving out of those contracts. So you become more contractually bound to how you manage and operate moving forward. But I do think that could slow it down. But I also, there's one part of the Protect College Sports Act that talks about a one-time transfer and then locking it down through that mechanism. These are all things that, will they be upheld in court? Are they going to be legislatively significant? Will they pass that test? That's another battle ahead. But we have to start somewhere. Federal legislation is the best opportunity to keep the governance structure together as it stands. But once again, if that does fall apart, there are other avenues to get to the end result.
2: Thank you.
0: Oh, good to spend some time with Derek Vandermeer. And we'll post that entire conversation up on our Mornings RPG Facebook page. Spent about 10 or 15 minutes with him after that very successful fall sports luncheon yesterday. It is 20 minutes after 8 o'clock here on the Morning Show. I've been talking about Alana most of the morning now, and she's made her way into the Dave Horger Media Production Studio. She, the Director of Prevention Education Programs over at the Wood County Educational Service Center and a regular guest of ours here on the Morning Show as well. Miss Alana, good morning, and thanks for coming in.
3: Good morning. Thank you so much for having me.
0: That's great to see you here in the studio as well. Good things happening. Schools are back in session now. We were talking to one of the superintendents earlier this morning on the show, and everything's up and running fairly smoothly so far.
3: I mean, that's what I'm hearing, too, as well. The kids are definitely, it is back to booming.
0: Yeah, support from the Wood County Educational Service Center for all those different institutions all around the county. You guys have support networks in place for pretty much all the districts here in Wood County, don't you?
3: Yes, absolutely we do. It's really nice.
0: Alana Stanbury-Sig is the Director of Prevention Education Programming, and we've talked over the years about how important that is for all ages of students, not just high school students, but all the way down to the first learners as well.
3: There is. They're down to the little bitties. K to 12 is who we serve in all the schools.
0: Yeah, it's hard to believe that that's important for that age group, but you never can get to them too early, can you, when you're talking about some of these challenges
3: Absolutely. These
0: young people are feeling. I know you guys have addressed that and are always talking, Alana, about addressing the needs, and you do a lot of surveys and studies, biennial surveys and more, about what the needs are and how they are changing and the new challenges that young people have as well. And I guess there's been some staff changes and additions to your diversion and staff program as well, huh?
3: Yes, so we are really proud of the diversion program that we have at the Educational Service Center. We partner with the court to help families. So when you're talking about the younger students, you know, maybe the students that don't drive or walk themselves to school, barriers exist for families that keep them from coming to school. And so our diversion program, there's been a much greater need in the schools, and we have extended that staff by one this year to help promote that diversion programming where, you know, they aren't part of the school and they aren't part of the court. We are just there to help kind of serve the families, address the barriers that are in place in maybe perhaps getting students to school, and that ultimately, you know, when they're there for instruction, academic achievement and success is going to increase.
0: Wood County Educational Service Center expanding its community-based diversion program to meet growing demand for youth prevention and mental health support. Program offering alternative to the traditional processes, juvenile justice processes, etc. So great support there. Identifying needs early, encouraging accountability, promoting positive decision making, all those kind of things are key to making good, healthy decisions.
3: Absolutely. So BG and Bowling Green City Schools and Rossford have booming programs. They have noticed over the last couple of years trends downward in absenteeism, chronic absenteeism, and truancy. And then we are really excited to be able to grow the programs in Perrysburg, North Baltimore, Elmwood, and Eastwood.
0: Now, this is for students age, is it 5 through 17, or what age group are we talking about here?
3: School-age children, so really? 5 wow. through 18. So, yeah, I mean, it could go down to as little as 5.
0: Okay. And a rising demand for youth mental health and behavioral services. We hear about it from the health department and others as well. All of us are in challenge right now with behavioral health needs. It does seem to be more critical now than ever.
3: I believe that. Yeah, it takes an army for sure. What I'm very most proud of is working for Wood County and all of the stakeholders around the table, literally with the Family Children First Council. When I sit in those meetings, and there's a representative from every facet, every arena in Wood County, it's remarkable.
0: What role do the parents, do the caregivers play in this whole process as well?
3: Well, what's really great is we can work directly with them. So our diversion specialists will come into the school. They'll talk with administrators. They'll notice a trend, maybe if there is, you know, hours that are missing in school. And then our diversion staff reach out to the parents and just, you know, start asking the questions. What can I help with? What's getting in the way? What are your needs? And by doing that, we really are able to address a lot of those immediate needs that families are experiencing.
0: What are you hearing? What do you hear in those? What do your team hear in those conversations, some of the barriers that young people may have in order to being successful or just showing up?
3: Sure. Being part of a rural county is, and in a lot of these rural schools, transportation can be major. If you don't have a reliable source of transportation, there could be, you know, if we have, there's a lot of multi-generational homes, which is, you know, good, because then sometimes that can address that barrier, but then also people are unable to maybe leave home as, you know, frequently and, or, you know, and take everybody with them. So I would say probably it's just, it's the needs of the family coming ahead of getting the kids to school.
0: Wow. You've got some partnership collaboration. We talked, that's kind of our theme for today, I think, is collaboration and working alongside BGSU. Talk about that a little bit.
3: We have got some really great things happening with BGSU. Yeah. I want to thank very much the university for these next couple things I wanted to talk about. One is welcoming back the return of Youth Olympics. So I'm really happy to have the university on board, excited and encouraging our partnership with the prosecutor's office and Paul Dobson to bring back Youth Olympics, which was last held in 2020 or 2019 rather, and then shut down in 2020. So we are bringing it back. We're really excited. There's lots of great people, and the ESC prevention team is going to very much lead the charge.
0: I think that might have been a victim. I'm thinking back to 2019, 2020, Alana, the C word, right? I mean, that kind of broke that up, right? Yeah. We lost a lot of momentum.
3: Yes, that's it. We couldn't, the logistics of that event, because it is so massive, were not able to be accommodated.
0: Yeah, so very successful, though. I remember attending those, and so many kids that turned out for that event as
3: Oh, it's really great to hear. You get a lot of just adults in the community that remember participating, or, my kid did that. Yeah. And so now we've got some high school students that remember their siblings doing it, but then, like, not them. Yeah. So it'll be really exciting. We're excited to get a whole bunch of participants involved.
0: So what are the details? When, where, how?
3: It will be hosted over spring break here at the university. And the details on the events, we're going to keep it very classic so that we can remember really truly what the event was about and then build from there.
0: And it's good for children of all abilities as well. One of the things I love about it is all the kids are involved with it.
3: Yes.
0: It's not just the elite athletes.
3: Correct. And that's what makes it so fantastic is the events are very creative and they are very open and inclusive for everyone who wants to participate. Everybody in Wood County, all 10 schools are able to participate in that.
0: If you need to refer a student, perhaps you have some challenges, Alana, as well. I've got all kinds of names and numbers that I can pass out here. The main line number, 419-354-9010. What's the first step?
3: The first step?
0: If we have some challenges, maybe with our family members, or we know of a family perhaps that you think that we think may need some support in order to make sure that their children are able to thrive.
3: Absolutely, reach out to the Wood County Educational Service Center. Reach out to your district for resources. There is a ton of resources out there. It's just getting the right people. I'm a problem solver. It's what I like to do, and so my entire team is like minded. If you reach out, we will definitely be able to get you to the right resources.
0: Does it seem like, and maybe it's anecdotal, but it does seem like the young people today have more challenges than ever. I remember our biggest worry was, you know, what we're going to have for a snack when we got home from school or whatever.
3: Right. I agree with you completely, and I can't really explain it away. As soon as I get that answer, I will publish it, and then we will make everybody aware of all of these things. Yeah. I think that, quite frankly, I think it's just there's a lot of overwhelm. I think that there is a lot of need for problem solving, and that takes mental capacity, and there's not a whole lot of bandwidth, I think, left sometimes, but we are here to help, and I think that our schools are just really amazing in helping us help students.
0: Absolutely. The challenges seem to increase all the time. And I know that folks are talking more, not really a topic for today, but there's more guidelines, more guardrails in place, if you will, for some of those distractions that young people have, talking about the technology, et cetera, trying to remove some of that so they can focus on the task at hand.
3: Yeah, I'm grateful that there has been an attention to helping youth put those guardrails up so that they can make the best decisions, whether they want to, ping pong off of the side of the guardrails, that's fine. But it's our responsibility, I think, as adults, professionals, to set them up for success. And these aren't easy conversations to have with them because they like their technology. They like the things that keep them.
0: Right.
3: But also, it can't be a competing end for them.
0: Yeah, very well said. You and your team do wonderful things. Please stay in touch. Keep sending folks over. We love connecting with Greg, all the teams over there at the Wood County Educational Service Center. They're located over on Research Drive. We've done many remote broadcasts from over there as well throughout the years. Prevention education. We're so blessed to have such a program here in Wood County. A lot of counties of the 88 are not as fortunate as we are here in Northwest Ohio.
3: That's correct. There's only 51 ESCs in the state. We are the largest prevention program in the state, and very proud of that.
0: Yeah, should be. That's for sure. Alana, thank you for coming in. I appreciate you very much. We'll talk soon, okay?
3: Absolutely. Thank you.
0: All right. Stay tuned. Dr. Kate Dellenbush joining us here in about 4 minutes, talking about what's up in the skies. Planetarium talk coming up on a new schedule for the fall. Stay tuned for that.

0: You know, we love our partnership with our friends at Woodcan Educational Service Center. Thanks to Alana Stanbury-Sigg for joining us here on the morning show. And turned out she's a big fan of the planetarium as well. So we're able to connect some community voices here with our next guest. Thanks very much to Falcon Health Center for being a longtime partner of ours here on the morning show as well. Falcon Health is located right here on Wooster Street at 838 East Wooster Street. Falcon Health Center providing primary and preventative care to students, faculty, and staff of Bowling Green State University and to the entire Wood County community. That's right. You don't have to be a member of the faculty or staff or even a student here. If you're just a community member like yours truly, you could stop out there at the Falcon Health Center at 838 East Wooster Street. And they have a medical staff consisting of board-certified physicians, nurse practitioners, nurses, and medical assistants, and a team of supporting colleagues as well. It's a division of the Wood County Hospital, the Falcon Health Center at 372-2271. Kate Dellenbush has made her way into the studio this morning. Dr. Dellenbush, good morning.
1: Good morning.
0: Good to see you, my friend, and be able to introduce you to Alana. Every time I introduce somebody to Dr. Kate, they're like, ooh, planetarium, stars, science. I love that stuff.
1: Yeah, it's good to hear.
0: You're like a rock star, that's for sure. So I think you got a new fan there. I always describe it to people. We're so blessed to have that facility here in a town the size of Bowling Green, obviously primarily here for these students to study astronomy and physics and all those wonderful studies. But to have the community to be able to go in there and have access to a facility like that, bring the kids in and get spark that interest and that knowledge of them, we are so lucky.
1: Yeah, it's a great facility to have on for so many years now here at BGSU.
0: Yep. And the schedule is out for fall as well. It actually started a week or so ago, September 3rd, going through December the 13th. I see some newbies on there. I see some classics as well. Huh?
1: Yeah, we've got a mix of things for people of all ages, of course, once again, and some new programs as well as returning favorites, especially with the holiday shows are always fan favorites.
0: Yep. Alien Who Stole Christmas, of course, one of Dale Smith's beloved classics. The Secret of the Star will be there as well. All those coming up in December of the holiday season. But how do you decide? We're going to talk about each of these individually. How do you make a decision on what you think is a good fit for us or for our planetarium here?
1: Yeah, one of the goals I've had is to try and bring more programs each semester, each year.
0: Okay.
1: So people feel like they can come back. It's not just one or two shows throughout several months. But that's not easy to do. And so try and find programs where I can. And we, of course, have to lease them often like a movie theater would. And so that's not always easy for us to do.
0: Dollars and cents, but, terms, yeah.
1: But yeah, there are others that are easier for us to get access to. And so far it's worked out.
0: Well, let me ask a dumb question. You ready? No laughing. How much difference is it making a show for a planetarium than it is to making a show for the Cinema 5 down the street? Is it much more expensive, a lot more that goes into it? What's the process there?
1: Yeah, I don't know if I know exactly those details since I haven't made a show fully myself, but it is a unique format and a smaller group of theaters that can play planetarium shows. So the format's very different from what a normal movie theater would get. So I imagine the audience kind of number of sales they can make is smaller than with a big budget film.
0: Well, the technology, it just blows my mind because when you get in there, you are immersed in these productions, that's for sure. And they are free. We do ask for a $2 donation when you come out, if you would, please. But to have that all available for us here, we certainly are blessed. Let's do it. Let's talk about September. What's going on right now, Dr. Kate?
1: Yeah, so coming up starting tomorrow is a show that's new to BGSU called 5,000 Eyes, Mapping the Universe with DESE. And it's an instrument that's been working on a telescope on Kitt Peak in Arizona to basically use the 5,000 Eyes refers to 5,000 independent robots that kind of move fibers around to take spectra and pictures of galaxies in our nearby universe. And so it's built up the most detailed kind of map of the nearby universe of galaxies, the nearby universe.
0: Wow. So this is even better than the telescope that we put up there. We've gone to another whole step now, huh? Is that what you're telling me? The one that, what was that, the Hubble?
1: Yeah, so Hubble's in orbit. This is one that's on the ground. But that means you can do different things that you maybe can't do in space, but other things you can only do in space.
0: 5,000 Eyes, Mapping the Universe. It starts tomorrow with DESI, a program you'll learn about the dark energy. Oh, my gosh, I shouldn't start down this line. The Dark Energy Spectroscopic Instrument.
1: Yeah, very good.
0: Okay. Whew. Anyway, that's happening right now. The shows, once again, are Thursday at 6:30 in the evening, Sundays 4:30 and 7:30 as well. And then also in September, Animals of the Sky.
1: Yeah, our show for younger audiences, okay. But it's a charming show, so I think anybody can really enjoy it. Animals of the Sky, and it's about a girl who ends up in the sky and meeting a bunch of constellations, specifically some of the animals that make up the constellations.
0: Well, there's so much history about that, isn't there? I love studying history as well. And you talk about, primitive civilizations, they based a lot of their religion, et cetera, on what they saw in the stars, huh?
1: Yeah, that's fun stories, for sure.
0: October is going to feature another show. New to the BGSU audience and brand new this year is?
1: Yeah, this October we've got a show called Dark Side of Light about, of course, our modern society. We've got lights all over the planet, and that's important for us humans living on the surface of the Earth. But what effect does that have on our ability to look at the night sky and for nature and the other organisms around us? Yeah, it should be an interesting show, and it's a little bit on the shorter side, though, and so I'm going to pair that as well with a compilation of astrophotography that I have as well.
0: Okay, beautiful astrophotography images will be shown at the very same time. That starts in October?
1: Yep, that'll start beginning of October, and the other October show, for younger audiences show, will be Cosmic Recipe, Setting the Periodic Table, and it's about how all the elements that make up things from apple pie to you and I come from space, from stars and other sources out in the universe.
0: That sounds like a song lyric, doesn't it? Apple pie to you and I, Dr. Kate. The Cosmic Recipe, Setting the Periodic Table, about the origin, the elements, and then in October on the 18th, Halloween theme, huh?
1: Yeah, then one of our returning holiday programs is our fun Halloween show, Spooky Space.
0: Okay. Once again, all these will be available on Thursdays or on Sundays as well.
1: Yeah, so the Sundays at 4:30 tend to be the kind of younger audience shows,
0: right.
1: And then on Thursdays at 6:30 and are a mix of them, and then the kind of DESI and Dark Side of Light and so on are on Sundays at 7:30 primarily.
0: Got it. And we'll put the entire calendar up on our Facebook page as well, folks, if you're following along. But November, we turn the calendar down to November, and it brings the show The Dark Matter Mystery. Do tell. What's that about?
1: Yeah, so I think that one's also new to BGSU audiences. We've had it for a while, but I don't know that it's been on the public schedule before.
0: Huh.
1: And it's about searching for dark matter. So in astronomy today, there's a lot we don't understand about the universe, including a large portion of mass in the universe seems to be stuff that we can't really see. It doesn't give off light, but based on its gravity, we infer that it seems to be there. And so that's one of the big puzzles and mysteries these days in astronomy, what exactly dark matter is. And
0: is that like black holes and stuff like that?
1: No, so I guess in principle, black holes could be a little bit of what we think of as dark matter, but it's something else, not just black holes. Can't account for it.
0: Fascinating. For younger audiences, November also featuring the show We Choose Space, about human exploration of space.
1: Mm-hmm. Yeah, so a little bit about past exploration of space and looking forward to the future a little bit, maybe future.

And there they go. The show did go on, recorded in performance at Berklee Performance Center in Boston on September 15th, 2001. Sonny Rollins on tenor sax, Clifton Anderson on trombone, with Stephen Scott at the piano, Bob Cranshaw on electric bass, Perry Wilson on drums, Kimatu Dinizulu on percussion, and a song of

0: hope during another period of strife, the song Nightingale sang in Berkeley Square. Sonny Rollins, born 96 years ago this past Monday, he died just on Memorial Day. He was in his lower Manhattan apartment on the morning of September 11th, 2001. We started out with Bill O'Connell, solo piano, and a composition of his written in the aftermath of September 11th, the composition After the Dust Settled.
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0: 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I'm Mark Zaborni, 8 minutes before 11. We'll hear something from singer Denise Donatelli. Her new album is called Take My Breath Away. It's on the Savant label. This is a song called Go, a group that includes Jeffrey Keyser at the piano and Yotam Silberstein on guitar, Ruben Rogers on bass, Terry Ngully on drums. Denise Donatelli on WBGU FM.

On WBGU 88.1 FM in Bowling Green, Ohio, Miles Davis here. The orchestra conducted by Gil Evans, and this is Miles Ahead from a radio sampler I received of a box set called Miles Davis, the Original Mono Recordings. And we started out with Denise Donatelli, a song called Go, the new album by Denise Donatelli on the Savant label called Take My Breath Away. Oh, I should have mentioned one reason for playing Miles, besides Miles being Miles. He was born 100 years ago as of this past May 26th.

0: Arlen's Good Beer, a public house for the public good, offers a variety of beer and seltzer and hosts jazz performances. Every Wednesday from 7 to 10, the BGSU Faculty Jazz Ensemble, a.k.a. the Public Good, performs and is followed by a student jam. 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
1: But a word about all that. Arlen's has posted on its Facebook page that it's had some refrigeration problems. And so while those problems are being repaired, Arlen's is closed through Friday and seems to be posting updates on it on Facebook. So that would be a place to check. Good morning and welcome into Jazz Unlimited for Wednesday, September 9th. I'm Mark Zaborni, 82 in Bowling Green, going up to a mostly cloudy upper 80s today with a 70% chance of showers and thunderstorms. And so I played Miles to mark the 100th anniversary of his birth, September 23rd, marking the 100th anniversary of the birth of John Coltrane. And today, marking the 99th anniversary of the birth of Elvin Jones, who played with John Coltrane for much of the 1960s for a box set Impulse Records put out featuring John Coltrane music, four discs in the convenient CD format. The relationship between John Coltrane and Elvin Jones, musically so significant, one of those discs entitled Elvin and Train. And this is a John Coltrane thing from that disc, Elvin and Train. John Coltrane here on tenor sax from April of 1964. It's Jimmy Garrison on bass. It's Elvin Jones on drums. This is the drum thing. John Coltrane, Elvin Jones on WBGU-FM.

0: Well, we're listening right here to Paul Bratcher on Hammond B3 organ. Baritone saxophonist Lee Pilzer is the leader of this band. Greg Holloway on drums. This is called Swinging at the Station. Not this station, but a D.C. venue called Tacoma Station Tavern. The new album by Lee Pilzer, L-E-I-G-H, Lee Pilzer, is called Keep Holding On. And we started out with, from 1964, John Coltrane on tenor sax, along with Jimmy Garrison on bass, Elvin Jones on drums. We heard The Drum Thing. September 23rd, the 100th anniversary of John Coltrane's birth. On this date, 99 years ago, Elvin Jones was born in Pontiac, Michigan, the youngest of the musical Jones brothers, his older brothers, trumpeter Thad Jones and pianist Hank Jones. Elvin Jones had quite a musical relationship with John Coltrane throughout the 1960s.
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0: And it's Jazz Unlimited on WBGU-FM. I'm Mark Zaborni. So throughout the morning, I've been playing artists who've played at the Black Swamp Arts Festival past. This year's festival starts on Friday evening and continues through Sunday. More information at blackswampfest.org, blackswampfest.org. And a great resource on the site is a feature that includes lineups of past festivals. And so we'll be listening right here to pianist, singer, songwriter Mose Allison, who was at the 2007 festival. And he had quite a distinguished company on the main stage in the course of that year's festival. Bernard Allison taking the main stage and making his fourth and final appearance at the Black Swamp Festival that year of 2007, Leon Redbone. Here, we listened to Mose Allison in performance in 2000 in London. Roy Babington on bass, Jim Mullen on guitar, Mark Taylor on drums, singing, playing the piano. It's Mose Allison on WBGU-FM.

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1: Thank you.

Well, we're listening right here to Ernie Watts on tenor sax. He's a guest in the band of trumpeter Brad Good, Adrian Ferrugia at the piano. He wrote this tune, Jay Anderson on bass, Adam Nussbaum on drums. And they're in performance at a place in Madison, Wisconsin. This is an Adrian Ferrugia thing called Goose Dance. The new album by the Brad Good Quintet featuring Ernie Watts is called Live Your Dream on the Origin label. And we started out with from 2000, recorded in performance in London, Mose Allison at the piano and vocals and his band and Swinging Machine. Mose Allison, who was on the main stage at the Black Swamp Arts Festival in 2007. And then we followed that with Jackie Terrison at the piano, Cassandra Wilson on vocals with Lonnie Plaxico on bass, Mino Sinulu on percussion, and the Johnny Mercer Victor Schertzinger song I Remember You. Cassandra Wilson died on September 1st at the age of 70. All that heard here on WBGU 88.1 FM in Bowling Green, Ohio. And in the weather, well, today, mostly cloudy with a 70% chance of showers and maybe a thunderstorm. Highs just into the upper 80s. Overnight, a 60% chance with lows in the upper 60s. Tomorrow, mostly cloudy and upper 70s. Friday, sunny and upper 70s. Saturday, mostly sunny and lower 80s. Sunday, mostly sunny and lower 80s. And it's 84 in Bowling Green. I'm Mark Zaborny. Thank you for listening this morning. I'll be back next Wednesday morning following the morning show, if all goes well. I hope you can join me then. I'll post a playlist from this morning's program to Spotify tomorrow. I'll put another 3 hours worth of music there on Friday. We'll close this morning with Trombone Shorty. He also an alum of the Black Swamp Arts Festival. We'll also be listening to Oscar Peterson at Baker's Keyboard Lounge in Detroit in 1960, and also saxophonist Joe Lovano, who was the artist in residence at the just concluded Detroit Jazz Festival. But to start right here, something from an album we've been featuring this morning. It's from New Jazz Underground. Abdias Armenteros on saxes and Sebastian Rios on bass, TJ Reddick on drums. This is called Atonement, Part 4, from this album called Hoodies by New Jazz Underground on WBGU-FM.

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1: 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I'm Talon with your 60-second news update. Carol Schmidhorst, wife of Alan Schmidhorst, passed away on May 11, 2026. Schmidhorst was 86 when she passed and survived by husband Alan and daughters Lycia and Patricia. Carol Schmidhorst was from Columbus Grove, Ohio, before moving and residing in Lima, Ohio. She is remembered for many philanthropic efforts throughout the state, including Lima, Cincinnati, and Bowling Green. For the full story, visit bgfalconmedia.com. 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
0: Yeah.
1: He won't listen. He hates everything.
0: He likes it. 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
1: 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I'm Brennan with your 60-second news update. 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
3: Yes, yes, yes. You're listening to WBGU 88.1 FM. I'm here a little early for the hour from 5 to 6. My name's Aaron. I'm the host of One Play at a Time. We're going to start some music a little earlier than I usually do. Hope that is welcome to all you listeners today. Thank you so much for listening to WBGU 88.1 FM in the Michael and Sarah Coolin Center at BGSU campus here in Bowling Green, Ohio. Thank you so much again for those listening in Bowling Green and abroad and in the area. Thank you. All right, so we're going to start off some music. It's going to be a pretty big mix. We're going to start off with Spindrift, a good, nice, westerny song called Speak to the Wind. All right, let's get it going.

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This is One Play at a Time. I'm your host, Aaron. I'm here in the Sarah and Michael Coolin Center looking out right now at the, believe it's the Bowen-Thompson Quadrangle. That's what's out there right now. I'm looking right outside to the Bowen-Thompson Quadrangle at BGSU campus. Thank you so much again for listening to WBGU 88.1 FM, to those in the area and abroad. That was triple Ultimate Painting. So band name is Ultimate Painting, the song was Ultimate Painting, and the album is self-titled Ultimate Painting. Before that song was by White Fence. Song is I'll Follow You on their self-titled White Fence. And I started off with Spindrift. The song is Speak to the Wind off of the album The Legend of God's Gun, which is also a movie that they made. So that album is pretty much a soundtrack to a sort of ode to spaghetti western movie and music. So all the music they made, obviously. Spindrift makes quite a bit of sort of spaghetti western music that's very much great for soundtracks. So they made their own movie, I guess, for it. Pretty okay movie, pretty good, but I remember watching it quite a while ago. But if you really like that music, it is worth a look into if you like that kind of western music. Anyways, thank you again for listening. We're going to start us off with a song by Black Lips, and the song is Stranger. All right, thanks again.

That was the Brian Jonestown Massacre with the song Donovan Said off of the album Their Satanic Majesty's Second Request. That might have been the first time I've played Brian Jonestown Massacre. Quite a cult following of a band, maybe self-prophesizing with that name. I do remember them having a specifically tambourine player who only played tambourine. I believe his name was Joel Guyon or something like that. Great, great band. Again, many great, maybe one of the most famous bands that you've never heard of, the Brian Jonestown Massacre. And the song before that was Jacques Dutronc with the song Hippie Hippie Hoorah. And I played Dead Moon before that with the cover, the Rolling Stones cover, Play With Fire. And I started off with the set of four songs with a song by Black Lips. The song was Stranger off the album We Did Not Know the Forest Spirit Made the Flowers Grow. We're going to start off again with some songs with Black Lips again. This time it is a cover of Jacques Dutronc's Hippie Hippie Hoorah, and it's a live version. We're in a little deep, so this one is going to be a live version of Hippie Hoorah, a cover by the Black Lips off the album Los Valientes del Mundo Nuevo. Thank you so much for listening again. This is WBGU 88.1 FM in Bowling Green, Ohio. Thanks again. We'll start off with the song Hippie Hippie Hoorah.

Titanus went deep into the afterworld.

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This is One Play at a Time, your host, Aaron Peters. This song that you just listened to was A Postcard by Melted Toys off of the self-titled Melted Toys. Before that was The Great Story sung by Sunny in the Sunsets. The song was Green Blood off of their album Antenna to the Afterworld. Before that was Ariel Pink, Bright Lit Blue Skies on the album Before Today. And I started off with the live version of a cover called Hippie Hippie Hurrah by Black Lips off the album Los Valientos del Mundo Nuevo. Thank you again for listening to WBGU 88.1 FM. I'm here 5 to 6 p.m. on every Wednesday, every week of the year. Again, thank you so much for listening. We're going to keep it going. I'm going to play a song by Shintaro Sakamoto. The song is From the Dead. All right, thanks again. Let's get to it.

That was Vetiver with the song Strictly Rule off the album Tight Knit. And before that was Television. The song is Days off the album Adventure. And I started off with Shintaro Sakamoto from The Dead on the album Don't Know What's Normal. Thank you again so much for listening to WBGU 88.1 FM. This is One Play at a Time here from 5 to 6 p.m. on Wednesdays every week of every month of the year. We're going to keep going with some more music. I got a couple eight-ish more minutes left. We're going to start off with Stone Roses' Shoot You Down.

0: All right, that song was Midnight Cowboy by Acetone. Before that was Stone Roses with Shoot You Down, demo version. I'm just going to play us off with You're Wondering Now by The Specials. Thank you again so much for listening to One Play at a Time here from 5 to 6 on Wednesdays. Have a great day and have a great week. All right, thanks again. See you later.
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1: Greetings, everybody. This is Rob, and you're listening to Spirits in the Material World with me right here on 88.1 FM WBGU in Bowling Green, Ohio. Thank you very much for joining me today and every Wednesday, 6 to 8. It's just after 6:17. And so we started just a little bit late today after Aaron's show, but Aaron was playing some great stuff, so that is great. I'll tell you what you heard, and we'll hear some messages, and we'll get right back on with the show. Started out with Fake Names doing Until It's Normal, and don't have the... let me see if I can quickly get the album information for that. That's a single that just came out this week. And let's see. I was talking to Aaron as he was leaving, so I didn't. That's going to be on the Fake Names album Punk Ruins, which comes out October 23rd on Epitaph Records. So that sounds really great. After that, we heard another song from a band we heard last week as well. They're called Second Grade. And their new album will be out in their new album will be out on October 30th, and it's going to be called Girls and Boys. We heard today Anywhere Girls. Last week we heard Cellophane Girls, and I hypothesize that all of the songs will have either girls or boys in the title, but I'm not sure about that. But anyway, Second Grade, Girls and Boys, comes out October 30th, and we heard Anywhere Girls today. And then finished up with two songs from Dinosaur Jr., the first of which from was from their new album, There Near. That was Everything at Once. And then we finished up there with one of my favorite blasts of noise in indie rock history. That was The Lung, going back to You're Living All Over Me from, I don't know, let's see, 1987, which I have on a lovely brownish marbled vinyl copy. All right, here's some messages and I'll be back.
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1: All right. You're back with me. And as I said, this is Spirits in the Material World. Be here until 8 o'clock tonight. Up next is a new release from a band I really, really like. This is a new band. They're called Sharp Pins, and it's basically the side project of a guy named Kai Slater. He's in the band Lifeguard, but Sharp Pins is kind of his nod to like a kind of 60s garage psychedelic mod stuff. His new album is called Mod Mayday 23, and it's a real throwback in sound and content, like his albums have been. Last year, he put out two full-length albums, and they were both great. One of them was like a double album, so kind of put out three. But yeah, I like what I've heard from this one, so let's give this a listen. This is called B-A-B-Y Baby Love. That's the whole title. B-A-B-Y Baby Love from Sharp Pins on Spirits in the Material World, WBGU.

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1: All right. Indeed, this is Rob, and you're listening to Spirits in the Material World with me right here on 88.1 FM WBGU from the campus of Bowling Green State University in Bowling Green, Ohio. Thank you for joining me today. I'm going to tell you what you just heard, and then we'll talk about the weather and a couple of events coming up tomorrow night. Started out with Sharp Pins doing B-A-B-Y, Baby Love. And if you were curious, love is spelled L-U-V. I don't know if you could tell that from the way he was singing it. And that's from the new album, Mod Mayday 23, Sharp Pins, homage to the mod era, sort of mid-late 60s England. Really interesting stuff. I highly recommend that, particularly if you like that track. Followed that with a new one from the A La La's most recent album, came out a couple weeks ago, Serenus. We heard Muzzy from that new release, and then yet another one from the new album from Radiator Hospital. We heard Walk With Love from the new album, Distorting Time, also doing that kind of lo-fi business that Sharp Pins is doing as well, although with a slightly different vibe on that song. All right, weather currently 79 degrees in Bowling Green. Tonight we have a 50% chance of showers and thunderstorms with a low around 67. Tomorrow, Thursday, increasing clouds and a high near 79, right what it is right now. Tomorrow night, mostly cloudy, then gradually becoming mostly clear with a low around 57. And then Friday, sunny and a high of 79 again. So nice on Friday. Friday night, partly cloudy with a low around 61. And then Saturday, chance of showers in the morning, mainly before 2. It's a 30% chance. Otherwise, mostly sunny and a high of 82. And then Saturday night, partly cloudy with a low around 66. And then Sunday, mostly sunny with a high near 82. So that's looking good for Black Swamp weekend. I'm not going to talk about Black Swamp this hour. I'll do it next hour. But yes, this weekend is the big one for BG. And so hopefully we'll have nice enough weather. Looks like only a chance of rain on Saturday morning. So that's pretty good. Okay, but tomorrow night, the 10th, Thursday the 10th, you've got two opportunities to see music locally. It is the final Music at the Museum event for this summer. Join us in 1 week at the, not 1 week, but in 1 day. This was written a week ago at the Wood County Museum on September 10th, starting at 6 p.m. for the last Music at the Museum concert of the year. Enjoy a free evening of live music on the East Wing porch of our historic county home building. At 6 o'clock, the Pinup Project goes on, and then at 7:30, Distant Cousins. Food trucks will be on hand as well. The Tamale Guy, Big Meals on Wheels, and BD's Lemonade King. Please bring your chairs or blankets for lawn seating and come celebrate the end of another great Music at the Museum season. 6 o'clock p.m. at the Wood County Museum, which is, let me see if I can get the address for you quickly, 13660 County Home Road in Bowling Green, basically in the southeast corner of Bowling Green. The event is free, no outside alcohol allowed, and in case of inclement weather, the event will be canceled, but there doesn't seem to be much chance of that right now anyway. And then also tomorrow night at the Clozel Theater is Crystal Bowersox from Toledo, famously a contestant on American Idol. I think she got pretty far. I can't remember precisely where. I want to say she was up to sixth place. I could be wrong about that. Don't quote me. But anyway, Crystal Bowersox is playing at the Clozel Theater tomorrow night, this September 10th. Doors open at 6:30 p.m. She's joined by special guest Mark Michael. Floor seats are $35 to $50, and mezzanine seats are $60. You can get tickets by going to clozeltheater.com, C-L-A-Z-E-L, theater with an E-R. .com, or look them up on Facebook and you can find your way over there as well. All right. And then we're going to have another weekend of live music here in Bowling Green. So that's exciting. Okay. Let's see. I'm going to start the next set out with a new band to me. Let's see how new they are to the world. I feel like this is their first album. Is that right? Looks like it. They're called Diary, and they are from, I want to say, yeah, New York City, Brooklyn, I think. And their new album just released is called Spiral Bound, which is an appropriate title for a band called Diary. And this song is the first song in the album. It gives me very nostalgic sort of 90s vibes. So we'll talk about that a little after we hear it and after I read them back. This is Keep Coming Up from Diary on Spirits and Material World WBGU.

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1: Dun, dun. I forgot to turn the mic on. I was talking to myself. Hey, everybody. It's Rob, and you're listening to Spirits in the Material World with me right here on WBGU 88.1 FM in Bowling Green, Ohio. That's where to find us on the old radio dial. If you got the new internet dial, it's bgfalconmedia.com. And then you click on the player that says WBGU, and you can hear us as long as you're not using an iOS browser like Safari. It may give you some trouble if you do that, but use something else. Use Chrome, use Firefox, use whatever else you do. All right, two songs there. Of a piece, I feel like. Those were both kind of the same vibe, and they're both new, and they both remind me of what I would call the Madchester sound, Madchester. So back in the late 80s, early 90s, when the Stone Roses came out and kind of mixed kind of some 60s psychedelic guitar sounds with dance floor beats and that kind of kind of like a breakbeat sound of hip hop. They quickly made a name by doing that, and they quickly influenced a whole bunch of other people, including the band we've been playing. We were playing earlier in the year when their debut album got reissued, The Charlatans, then called The Charlatans UK. And I think both of those songs evoke that. Say, there was another band called Curve, which is a little more shoegazy, but they also incorporated those kind of dance beats, a whole bunch of others from that early 90s. Scene in England that sound like that. And so the first band we heard was called Diary. They're from Brooklyn, New York. Just released their debut album called Spiral Bound. And we heard the opening track on the album, Keep Coming Up, from Diary. And then the second song there was that was dedicated to Amy, who is the biggest Dummy fan that I know. That was the band Dummy. That's from their forthcoming album called Do You Love the Color of the Sky? That's going to be out on October 16th. It's already September. Nothing's coming out in August of this year anyway. October 16th on Polyvinyl Records. And that was the first single from that forthcoming album, Full Spectrum Dominance, from Dummy. We saw Dummy open for Horse Girl a few years ago in Columbus, and they were quite good. And so excited to hear new stuff from them. We've been playing they reissued something with their early EPs, and that's been playing on our radio station for a while, but new music from them in about a month. All right, here are some messages, and I'll be back.
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1: That show comes on right after mine. So right as mine ends at 8 o'clock tonight, Jimmy will be on as long as he's coming. I assume he is. But anyway, stay tuned for the Metal Storm after this show. Okay, we're going to start this next set with probably my favorite release of this week. I really like this band. I've liked them in the past, and this, from what I've heard of this new album, this could be in my top 10 easily once we get to that point at the end of the year. So we'll see. I was going to add stuff from the new album into my playlist. I just put them all in, all the ones I haven't played the singles from, because I couldn't pick, and they were all great. So we're going to start with the very first song on the album. They're called Soft Science. The new album is called Sand. And this is Spinning. That's a lot of S's. Soft Science and Spinning on Spirits in the Material World, WBGU.

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1: All right, WBGU 88.1 FM in Bowling Green, Ohio. You've been listening to my show, Spirits in the Material World. My name is Rob. Join me every Wednesday from 6 to 8 p.m. Two songs in that last set. Colombian band Balthus started us out with Pale Blue Dot, and that's going to be on their new album, Manifest, which comes out October 7th on Mixto Records. And then we also heard a song from the new Leon Bridges release, which is a double EP called Happiness Anytime. Part one came out in July, part two in August. And that was from part one. That was called Light the Way. I'm going to leave you today with an artist I saw over the weekend in Detroit. Saturday night, we were able to see Arlo Parks at the Lincoln Factory. And it was a great show. It was really exciting to be able to see her. I'm going to play one of the songs that I thought was a standout of the set. And I look back on my massive show list, and despite the fact that I've played her several times, I never played the song, which I thought was interesting, because it was one of the ones that stood out to me. This is called Weightless, and it's from her second album, My Soft Machine. Please stay tuned for Jimmy and Metal Storm. Bye-bye.

Arlen's Good Beer, a public house for the public good, offers a variety of beer and seltzer and hosts jazz performances. Every Wednesday from 7 to 10, the BGSU Faculty Jazz Ensemble, a.k.a. the